3 proms. From July through September, music fans enjoy 8 weeks of extraordinary music making with concerts of orchestra, choral, and chamber music. If you're a music lover who is new to classical music, the proms is the perfect place to start exploring. In fact, the co-founders of the proms, impresario Robert Newman and conductor Henry Wood, had just that in mind. They wanted this festival to be accessible to the masses. And to this day, it still holds true to that mission. Proming is the word for the popular tradition that is central to the unique and informative

0: Proming is the word for the popular tradition that is central to the unique and informal atmosphere of the BBC proms. It refers to the two areas in the Royal Albert Hall where you can stand to watch world-class performances. If you want to get up close to the performers, you'll want to prom in the arena. For a bird's-eye view of the stage, the gallery is where you can spread out and relax. And proming is pretty easy. Just turn up, get in line, and then take your place in the magnificent Royal Albert Hall to enjoy a fantastic concert like the one we're about to hear. The first and last night of the prom season every summer are always very big festive occasions. And in just a moment, we'll join our colleagues from the BBC for opening night at the 2026 festival with a packed stage of performers, as has become tradition here at the proms. For this year's first night, there will be American music of Aaron Copland and George Gershwin, Ravel's beloved and bluesy piano concerto, and then a rarely heard but lovely British choral work from Gerald Finzi with the full forces of the BBC Singers and Symphony Chorus. So forego the proper attire and come as you are and get ready to join the fun and the festivities. Welcome to APM's Symphony Cast. Let's take our seats in the Royal Albert Hall and turn things over to our colleagues from the BBC, Petrarch Trelawney and Georgia Mann in the BBC booth.
1: The stage is set. The wait is over. The orchestra is poised, and there is a capacity crowd in the Royal Albert Hall.
2: Because the world's greatest classical music festival is back. I'm Georgia Mann.
1: And I'm Petrarch Trelawney. And tonight, you are very welcome to the first night of the proms.
2: A summer of sensational music lies ahead, and it all starts here. The massed forces of the BBC Symphony Orchestra, Chorus, and BBC Singers are gearing up under the baton of conductor Dalia Staszewska to launch the season with a distinctly American flavour, beginning with Copland's cinematic fanfare for the common man and Gershwin's jazz-infused An American in Paris.
1: The superstar South Korean pianist Yun-Chan Lim will take to the stage a bit later for Ravel's bluesy piano concerto, and we'll hear the British composer Gerald Finzi's glorious, but it has to be said, rarely performed, For Saint Cecilia, a choral love letter to the patron saint of music.
2: Yes, unbelievably, it's the first time the Finzi has ever been performed at the proms. And speaking of firsts, tonight also sees a world premiere from pioneering British-French composer Josephine Stevenson.
1: There is so much to look forward to, and it's not just us who is excited.
2: Oh, no.
1: Up here in the gallery, we've been joined by a very special guest, broadcaster, writer, and proms superfan, Sandy Toksvig. Listen, they're applauding you, Sandy.
3: It's gone mad immediately. But listen to that excitement. 131 years of these concerts, and the first night excitement is electric every single time.
1: Yeah.
3: You can feel it bouncing up. What's so wonderful? There used to be an old-fashioned notion that you needed to know something about classical music in order to enjoy it. These concerts prove that's not true. It's for everybody. It is guaranteed tonight to touch your soul.
2: Absolutely guaranteed. Well, Sandy will be with us all evening to help keep this 2026 proms launch in full swing. But every great party needs someone happy to slip away from the dance floor in search of all the best behind-the-scenes gossip.
1: And tonight, that's Tina Dehealy. She is backstage, perfectly placed to bring us all the moments you won't see from your seat.
4: I am indeed. A very good evening to you. I have got an access all areas backstage pass to the Royal Albert Hall. I've been lurking backstage, trying not to get in anyone's way amongst the bass cases, the instruments and the dressing rooms. It was very busy, but it's very quiet now. The BBC Symphony Orchestra, singers and choir have just been through here, made their way to the stage. I'll be staying put here so I can catch the musicians fresh off stage during the interval. Do not go anywhere. First night of the proms, all under the direction of Dalia Staszewska, who is about to make her way to the podium. So I'll speak to you both soon.
1: And here she comes, making her way on stage, Dalia Staszewska, principal guest conductor of the BBC Symphony Orchestra. In a moment, the Gershwin classic, An American in Paris. But first, a piece that barely needs an introduction, Aaron Copland's Fanfare for the Common Man.

0: What a double act to get this BBC Proms season underway. Copeland's fanfare for the common man, followed by Gershwin's An American in Paris. Everything, including car horns, to capture the sounds of Paris. And there is Principal Trumpet Philip Cobb taking a bow. The BBC Symphony Orchestra on their feet. Dalia Staszewska conducting. She looked like she was having a ball during that.
1: But it's not just a portrait of Paris, is it? It's an American Technicolor portrait of Paris. I don't know about you, but briefly, this couch potato thought I could dance. I felt like Gene Kelly listening to it. And the car horns, Gershwin brought home from Paris specific car horns in different pitches, so we got the sound right. It's fantastic.
0: It's all about the detail with Gershwin, isn't it? The triangle is also pretty special in that piece. Well, we are moving from an American in Paris to a Frenchman in the States with Ravel's Piano Concerto in G. Now, in 1928, Ravel embarked on a triumphant concert tour of North America and fell in love with the vistas, hectic pace, and incredible jazz that he found there. He began work on this concerto, one of his final masterpieces, the following year. The result, blending sparkling French elegance with memories of jazzy, bluesy rhythms and colours. Well, very soon, Yunchan Lim will be taking to the stage to perform this Ravel. But Sandy Toksvig, it's very useful that you're here.
1: Yeah, I know a few things.
0: You do know a few things.
1: If you weren't going to bring a grand piano on, what animal of a competent weight, roughly the same sort of weight, would you have to bring onto the stage?
2: An elephant?
1: Large polar bear.
2: I believe
1: they're more difficult to move. That is one
2: I think pianos are safer than large
1: polar
2: bears.
1: And here's one question which I actually had to stop and think about. Is it a stringed instrument or a percussion instrument?
2: Yeah.
0: It's got to be percussion. Is it percussion? It is percussion.
2: I guess it's kind of both, isn't
1: it? It's both. You win the point. It is both.
2: Fits into both categories.
1: fits into both categories. Yeah, those hammers hitting the strings.
0: That was applause there as Igor Yusufovich, our leader, gives us an A because the Prommers like to applaud that particular action.
2: And this is always a very significant moment in the Proms, isn't it? When the leader gets to play the one note that he, a violinist, is allowed to play on this string slash percussion instrument.
1: Absolutely.
2: I'm really excited to hear Yunchan Lim here at the Proms. He is one of the wunderkinds of our age.
1: What's an extraordinary sentence from him is he said that it was when he was nine he decided to take piano a bit more seriously.
0: Yes, I don't think most nine-year-olds do. Here he comes, 22 years old now. Pianist Yunchan Lim taking to the stage on the first night of the Proms to perform Ravel's Piano Concerto in G.

0: Yun Chan Lim. Playing Ravel's Piano Concerto, Dalia Stasevska conducting the BBC Symphony Orchestra. What a glorious musical journey that work is. Moments of breathless energy. And then the extraordinary, profound intimacy of the slow movement. Sandy, he worshipped George Gershwin. He loved jazz. You hear it all.
1: But you can hear it. You can hear it. He and Gershwin used to go to jazz clubs together, like the Cotton Club, where Duke Ellington was the band leader. Can you imagine such an evening? And it's in the music. But to be in the room with that young man is one of the greatest privileges of my life. I have watched him on video. His hands move so fast they seem out of focus. It is, honestly, one of the greatest musical moments ever.
0: Wonderful smile there as he has a glass of water backstage. He loves American music, but not just classical music.
1: No, he likes
0: big
1: rap,
0: fan of 90s
1: he?
0: Rap. Yeah. Tupac and Notorious B.I.G.
1: Well done, you got that one right.
0: Never thought I'd say that at the proms.
1: He's coming back to play. Do we know what he's going to play for us?
2: We're going to find out.
0: Well, I hope he's going to give us one. I can't believe that with the volume and the sheer excitement of the proms audience, he's not going to feel he wants to offer us something else this evening.
3: Something about his hair, his movements, his charisma, he reminds me of the Beatles, when the Beatles were very young.
1: And I've watched videos where Marin Alsop is conducting and she's in tears at the end. She's so overwhelmed. That genius woman overwhelmed by that young man.
0: It was the Van Cliburn competition that launched him on the international stage. Since then, Yun Chan Lim has made debuts with orchestras throughout the USA, Europe and the Far East. Given recitals at Carnegie Hall at the Verbier Festival, the Concertgebouw in Amsterdam, and recently at the Wigmore Hall in London. 22 years old. As he says, I've made up my mind, I will live my life only for the sake of music. I will give up everything for music.

0: the song Autumn Leaves, the ideal mellow encore from a pianist whose star is surely destined to shine brightly for years to come, Yunshan Lim. Sandy, he can do the high-energy kind of explosive stuff, but also the tender, introspective things as well.
1: Well, what's extraordinary about him is that when Maren Allsop talks about him, she says she begins to believe in reincarnation because she says there's this incredibly young man with this unbelievably old soul, that the poet in him is timeless. And you can feel it. You absolutely can feel it.
2: I love the way he lifted us so high with the concerto and then brought us back down to earth with the mellow autumn leaves.
1: And there's, you know, several thousand people going completely quiet as we wait for that one final note.
0: Yes, absolutely holding the whole hall in his fingers.
3: And an electrifying performance here at the Royal Albert Hall to help kick off the 2026 BBC Proms Festival. We will return to the BBC in just a moment to continue this first night of the proms here on SymphonyCast. 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Next, the BBC Singers and BBC Symphony Chorus joins conductor Dalia Staszewska and the orchestra for a world premiere, something the proms is long known for, and a full performance of the magnificent choral ode to St. Cecilia, the patron saint of music, by Gerald Finzi. That's coming up next on APM's Symphony Cast.
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0: I'm Steve Seals. Symphony Cast is in London this week for opening night of the 2026 BBC Proms Festival, one of the longest-running and most celebrated classical music festivals in the world. For the second half of the program, the BBC Symphony Chorus and BBC Singers will now be joining the orchestra for a world premiere and a choral ode to the spirit of music itself. The first work we'll hear on this second half is a new Emily Dickinson-based commission by the Anglo-French composer Josephine Stevenson. She is an Ivor Novello Award-winning composer working across contemporary, classical, and indie music. Her work has been described as a bewitching combination of dissonance and sweet-toned cantabile. The composer says the piece, inspired by both Dickinson and the writer Mae Sarton, reminds us to experience joy in the everyday things. Now back to the booth where Georgia Mann is setting things up for us.
1: And now applause as Dahlia returns. She'll be conducting the world premiere of Josephine Stevenson's Let the Sunrise Not Leave Us Unmoved.

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0: The world premiere of That the Sunrise Not Leave Us Unmoved by Josephine Stevenson. Glorious meeting of organ, orchestra and voices, the BBC singers and the BBC Symphony Chorus joining the BBC Symphony Orchestra and conductor Dalia Staszewska. And there is Josephine Stevenson taking a bow.
1: It's sort of ridiculous, but because we met her, I feel so proud of her. I feel sort of maternal towards her. It was astonishing.
0: Well deserved.
1: Yeah. Really wonderful.
0: The British-French composer, multi-talented musician, working in multiple genres, singer and instrumentalist, as well as composer.
2: Well, we've already heard a bit about the final piece on the programme tonight, Gerald Finzi's For St. Cecilia, but it's now time to experience it in full.
0: It was written for a concert held in this very building to mark St. Cecilia's Day in November 1947, St. Cecilia being the patron saint of music. With a text by the poet Edmund Blunden, it's both a tribute to the singing saint herself and a homage to England's rich musical heritage, honouring composers from Byrd and Dowland to Purcell and Handel. It's one of Finzi's largest and most ambitious scores, music that is unmistakably his, lyrical, deeply humane, and infused with a very English pastoral warmth.
2: Sandy, poor old Gerald Finzi does also often get kind of overlooked when it comes to the pantheon of great British composers, doesn't
1: he? He does, and what I love is how balanced we're being. We've had a lot of the American, and now we're going to do something that is so
2: very
1: English.
2: Very English.
1: So he moved to Wiltshire in the 1930s, and he didn't just compose or collect poetry, he did those things. He grew apples, and what we have here are some apples. Don't you love? This is from the National Fruit Collection in Faversham, Kent. And several of these varieties exist only because he stopped them becoming extinct. And they have fabulous names. There are Norman's Pippin, Mead's Broding.
0: Is there a Morris's Russet
1: somewhere in here? Ooh, is a Morris's Russet, but if I knew which one it was, I wouldn't know. I'm surprised that he has sort of gone away, but so too has Edmund Blunden, the poet, whose words are used in it. He was very prolific at the time and really not very widely read, I think, now.
0: I think there's a Lord Lennox somewhere in there, too.
1: I believe Lord Lennox likes to be a bit bigger.
0: Ah.
1: That's my theory.
0: Right. How wonderful that these apple species that Finzi was so passionate about are still treasured and still cultivated to this day.
1: But this is what I think is that the more we could learn about the composers and the depth of the things that they're interested in. And it isn't just the music. There's so much more. I need to know more about Josephine Stevenson.
2: Yes, me too.
0: For St. Cecilia, Gerald Finzi's ode to the patron saint of music, Dalia Staszewska, conducting Thomas Atkins, our soloist. The last work in this first night of the proms.

0: For St. Cecilia by Gerald Finzi. The ideal piece, I think, for this great classical music festival. It is all about the patron saint of music. Some fantastic performances there from Thomas Atkins. I feel like St. Cecilia was interceding on his behalf. What a gorgeously rich voice he has. Dalia Staszewska conducting the BBC's symphony orchestra, chorus and singers. An immense sound they were making. Sandy Toklik, I think... St. Cecilia, your favourite saint?
1: I love her because the Romans kept trying to dispatch her in one gruesome way after another, and she kept on singing, and that is the kind of dedication the proms expect.
0: Absolutely it is. Well, poetry is so important to this composer, as we were saying, and apples, of course.
2: Yes, he was such a brilliant and sensitive setter of words and music, wasn't he? Vaughan Williams, who said there can be no doubt that the sacred spring from which he drank welled up from English poetry.
1: Well, let's hope that the words of Edmund Blunden will come back again as well, now that we've heard the Finzi. I think that's wonderful.
0: Strange how history does bring things back round occasionally.
2: Now, you may think it's all over, but it's not. The first night of the proms coming just 48 hours after we cheered, held our breath and collectively shared the pain of the England football squad. You may have guessed where this is going.
0: Maybe.
2: After each match, the England team and the England fans belted out a spirited version of the Oasis song Wonderwall. Its mix of euphoria and melancholy making it the perfect football anthem. And guess what? We've had it arranged as a special last night encore. Feel free to sing along at home.

0: a 90s pop anthem which became the soundtrack to the FIFA World Cup this summer. Noel Gallagher's Wonderwall, arranged by Stuart Morley.
1: Our World Cup dreams may have been dashed, but my goodness, how well the England squad acquitted themselves. It feels so appropriate to celebrate them at this first night of the Proms.
2: Just listen to that. Anybody who ever dared accuse the Proms of taking themselves too seriously, that is joy.
0: What a night. I mean, just a concert as a whole has been joyful.
2: Honestly, it's just gone in a flash. I've just been sitting here grinning the whole time.
1: I'm really impressed that you knew all the words
0: you
1: to that,
0: did.
1: Sandy.
2: Thank you very much.
1: I mean, very, very impressive. I didn't put you down as an Oasis fan.
0: Somebody call the Gallaghers.
1: We could have done Hey Jude, I guess, as another
2: now,
1: alternative.
2: That one I do know.
0: Me too.
3: Indeed, you never quite know what to expect at the Proms, especially on the first end last night. Well, our thanks to our friends from the BBC for guiding us through this first night of the 2026 BBC Proms Festival from the Royal Albert Hall. And we'll be back next week, and indeed throughout the rest of the summer here on SymphonyCast. I'm Steve Seal. 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In the time we have remaining, here's a bit more from the BBC Symphony Orchestra. Here they are, led by Gennady Rozjestvensky, in music of Rachmaninoff from his Symphony No. 1 on SymphonyCast.

0: The Symphony No. 1 by Sergei Rachmaninoff, the BBC Symphony Orchestra, conducted by Gennady Rozjedzvensky on SymphonyCast. 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I'm Steve Seal. We'll see you again next time on SymphonyCast. 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

Musicians of the Louvre, directed by Mark Minkowski. And Cecilia Bartoli sang that. It comes from an oratorio, one of the many, by Alessandro Scarlatti of early Naples, Sedecia Re di Gerusalemme. And it's the aria of Ishmael we heard. Very happy to be with you sharing music. I'm Peter Van de Graaff. We're going to listen to some music inspired by Dante's Inferno later on. And we have some Corelli right now from 1689, Trio Sonata, the Opus 3, number 2 in D, played by the Smithsonian Chamber Players.

That's music composed by Arcangelo Corelli. The year was 1689, and that's the second of 12 trio sonatas, Opus 3, played by the Smithsonian Chamber Players. Follow that with just a bit of Vivaldi and Allegro, it's called here, played by the St. Louis Brass Quintet.

simply called Allegro here. Doesn't specify from whence that little piece comes, by Vivaldi. It was played by the St. Louis Brass Quintet. We're going to continue here with things Italian, specifically focusing on Dante's Divine Comedy. We have a couple of pieces inspired by that work, that literary work. One will be Tchaikovsky's Francesca da Rimini. The other, which we hear right now, is by Liszt. Louis Lorty is the pianist. This is called After a Reading of Dante. And Liszt attempts to capture in music, as he says, the strange tongues, lamentable cries, words of pain, and tones of anger in Dante's Divine Comedy, including a part which represents Francesca da Rimini.

Louis Lortie, the pianist, Franz Liszt, the composer, that comes from his second year of pilgrimage in Italy, after a reading of Dante, referring to Dante's Inferno, which serves as the inspiration for our next piece, which is a symphonic poem by Tchaikovsky, based on the fifth canto of Dante's Inferno, called Francesca da Rimini. Francesca, the daughter of an aristocratic Italian family, has been forced to marry an older and badly deformed gentleman who has a younger brother named Paolo, who is handsome, and they have an affair. They're caught, both of them are killed, and they are spend eternity in the inferno. That's the story told here by Tchaikovsky. Bamberg Symphony, led by José Cerebrière.

Symphonic poem by Tchaikovsky after Dante's Divine Comedy, Francesca da Rimini. Bamberg Symphony led by José Serabrier. Here's the Philip Jones Brass Ensemble with a pavane by early English composer Richard Deering.

Richard Deering, an Englishman born in 1580, wrote that pavan, courtly dance, and it was played by the Philip Jones Brass Ensemble. This is your host, Peter Vandegraff. 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It's 10 o'clock. Midsummer's Music here performs this nocturne by Franz Doppler.

We've heard some music by a man who was a great flutist in the 19th century and also an inventor of sorts who made many physical improvements on the actual flute. His name is Franz Doppler, and that was his Nocturne for horn, piano, flute, and violin. And it was performed by the group called Midsummer's Music. Some Hungarian music, including a collection of Hungarian dances by Johannes Brahms in a rather unusual setting, as you will hear. This right now is a Hungarian Rhapsody by Liszt. He wrote 19 of them for piano, and this was originally the number 6 in the piano version, but Franz Doppler, flutist-composer, orchestrated this. It's the orchestral Hungarian Rhapsody number 3, and Willy Boskovsky conducts the London Philharmonic.

Willy Boskovsky and the London Philharmonic with the third of Franz Liszt's six orchestrally set Hungarian Rhapsodies. There were 19 originally for piano. This was originally the sixth for piano, but it's the third in the orchestral set. Well, anyway, Franz Doppler made the orchestration. From there we go to another famous Hungarian, or maybe more precisely gypsy-inspired collection of pieces. These by Johannes Brahms, his Hungarian dances. And famously, he wrote these originally for piano four hands, and they were orchestrated by a number of different people, including Dvorak and others. But Brahms himself arranged 10 of these for piano solo. They're virtually unknown arrangements of these. Cédric Tibergien is the pianist.

Cedric Tiberghien was the pianist, and that is Johannes Brahms' own arrangement for solo piano of what was originally the piano four hands work in the very famous set of Hungarian dances. Now, that was not all of them. There were 21 originally, and Brahms himself arranged just 10 of them for solo piano. We heard all of those. Here's a dance by Rameau from his opera Le Princesse de Navarre.

A dance from La Princesse de Navarre by Jean-Philippe Rameau, Jean-Claude Malgoire conducted. This is one of a series of pieces by Jean-Philippe Rameau called Pièces de Clavecin en Concert, harpsichord pieces where the harpsichord plays in concert with other instruments. We're going to hear the fifth of the sixth. And it's interesting, the first movement is a musical portrait of Antoine Forqueray, another composer. The last movement is a musical portrait of Marin Marais. And this is a group called Les Talents Lyriques.

group called Les Talents Lyriques, directed by Christophe Rousset, who was at the harpsichord, and that music by Jean-Philippe Rameau, the fifth of his six concerts for harpsichord in collaboration with other instruments, might be translated. That last section is a musical portrait of another French composer, Marin Marais. And here's a dance by him from his Alcyone.

A brief dance from an opera called Alcyon by Marin Marais. 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It's 11 o'clock. Peter Van de Graaff here. We have an hour filled with Swedish music. We're going to begin with Gunnar de Frimeri. He was born in 1908. This is his 1932 piano composition. It's a variations form called a chaconne. And the pianist is Arne Torrier.

I think it's quite easy to detect the similarities between that work and the famous Bach Chaconne for solo violin. That's the Chaconne from 1932 by a Swedish composer, Gunnar de Frimeri. And we heard it played by Arne Torrier. That's the first of several Swedish compositions we'll be hearing. Hope you'll stay with me for them. I'm going to hear a serenade for strings by the Swedish composer Lars-Erik Larsson. It's played here by the Stockholm Sinfonietta, Esa-Pekka Salonen, the conductor.

The Little Serenade for Strings by Lars-Erik Larsson, performed by the Stockholm Sinfonietta, Esa-Pekka Salonen, the conductor. We're hearing Swedish music. We have yet a major violin concerto by a composer named Tor Aulin. But first, this little piece called Congratulations. It's by Wilhelm Peterson Berger. He was born in 1867. And this is from a collection of pieces called the Flowers of Frösö, Helsingborg Symphony, conducted by Okko Kamu.

A little piece called Congratulations by Wilhelm Peterson Berger. And a performance by Helsingborg Symphony Orchestra. Okko Kamu was the conductor. A bit more by that Swedish composer, Peterson Berger. And this is a song called The Sun Shines Prettily in the Evening. Anna-Sophie von Otter, mezzo-soprano, Bengt Forsberg, piano.

Wilhelm Petersson Berger wrote that. He's probably best known for his songs. He wrote a lot of them. The Sun Shines Prettily in the Evening, that's called. Anna-Sophie von Otter, mezzo-soprano, and Bengt Forsberg, piano. We continue with Swedish music, listening now to a work which for a time was the most often performed Swedish composition in Sweden. It was not performed much elsewhere, although it was sometimes heard in Germany around 1900. It was written in 1896, and it's by a composer named Tor Aulin. His dates are 1866 to 1914. This is his Violin Concerto No. 3, and we're going to hear it played by Christian Bergqvist, and the Swedish Radio Symphony Orchestra is the accompanying ensemble. The conductor is Åke Kamu.

We heard there's some music written in 1896 by a Swedish composer named Tor Aulin. He was also, not surprisingly, a violinist. That was very, very popular work in Sweden around that time. Third Violin Concerto by Aulin, we heard with Christian Bergqvist and the Swedish Radio Symphony led by Åke Kamu. A little more Swedish music. Anna-Sofie von Otter and Bengt Forsberg performed The Melody by Ture Rangström.

That's music by a composer who is by far best known for his songs. Ture Rangström, born in 1884. That was simply called Melody, and it was sung by Anna-Sophie von Otter, mezzo-soprano, and Bengt Forsberg, piano, both of them also Swedish musicians. We've been hearing a lot of Swedish music. Hope you enjoyed it. This is your host, Peter Van de Graaff, broadcasting from the campus of Augustana College in Rock Island on WVIK 90.3 HD2 and on W252 EM 98.3 FM in Davenport. It is 12 o'clock. Midsummer's Music here performs this nocturne by Franz Doppler.

Support for WVIK comes from Kathleen Collins Counseling in Bettendorf, helping to recognize places in one's life where more balance is needed while offering the tools to help achieve a deeper meaning and purpose. More information is at KathleenCollinsCounseling.com.

We've heard some music by a man who was a great flutist in the 19th century and also an inventor of sorts who made many physical improvements on the actual flute. His name is Franz Doppler, and that was his Nocturne for horn, piano, flute, and violin, and it was performed by the group called Midsummer's Music. Some Hungarian music, including a collection of Hungarian dances by Johannes Brahms in a rather unusual setting, as you will hear. This right now is a Hungarian Rhapsody by Liszt. He wrote 19 of them for piano, and this was originally the number 6 in the piano version, but Franz Doppler, flutist-composer, orchestrated this. It's the orchestral Hungarian Rhapsody number 3, and Vili Boskovsky conducts the London Philharmonic.

Willy Boskovsky and the London Philharmonic with the third of Franz Liszt's six orchestrally set Hungarian Rhapsodies. There were 19 originally for piano. This was originally the sixth for piano, but it's the third in the orchestral set. Well, anyway, Franz Doppler made the orchestration. From there we go to another famous Hungarian, or maybe more precisely gypsy-inspired collection of pieces. These by Johannes Brahms, his Hungarian dances. And famously, he wrote these originally for piano four hands, and they were orchestrated by a number of different people, including Dvorak and others. But Brahms himself arranged 10 of these for piano solo. They're virtually unknown arrangements of these. Cédric Tibergien is the pianist.

This station is participating in a test of the Illinois Emergency Alert System. This system was developed to provide information to the public during emergencies. This was a test.

Cedric Tiberghien was the pianist, and that is Johannes Brahms' own arrangement for solo piano of what was originally the piano four hands work in the very famous set of Hungarian dances. Now, that was not all of them. There were 21 originally, and Brahms himself arranged just 10 of them for solo piano. We heard all of those. Here's a dance by Rameau from his opera La Princesse de Navarre.

A dance from La Princesse de Navarre by Jean-Philippe Rameau, Jean-Claude Malgoire conducted. This is one of a series of pieces by Jean-Philippe Rameau called the Pièce de Clavecin en Concert, harpsichord pieces where the harpsichord plays in concert with other instruments. We're going to hear the fifth of the sixth. And it's interesting, the first movement is a musical portrait of Antoine Forqueray, another composer. The last movement is a musical portrait of Marin Marais. And this is a group called Les Talents Lyriques.

group called Les Talents Lyriques, directed by Christophe Rousset, who was at the harpsichord, and that music by Jean-Philippe Rameau, the fifth of his six concerts for harpsichord in collaboration with other instruments, might be translated. That last section is a musical portrait of another French composer, Marin Marais. And here's a dance by him from his Alcyone.

A brief dance from an opera called Alcyone by Marin Marais. You're listening to The Overnight Shift on WVIK Classical, broadcasting from the campus of Augustana College in Rock Island on WVIK 90.3 HD2 and on W252 EM 98.3 FM in Davenport. It's 1 o'clock. Peter van de Graaff here. We have an hour filled with Swedish music. We're going to begin with Gunnar de Frimeri. He was born in 1908. This is his 1932 piano composition. It's a variations form called a chaconne. And the pianist is Arne Torrier.

think it's quite easy to detect the similarities between that work and the famous Bach Chaconne for solo violin. That's the Chaconne from 1932 by a Swedish composer, Gunnar de Frimeri. And we heard it played by Arne Torrier. That's the first of several Swedish compositions we'll be hearing. Hope you'll stay with me for them. I'm going to hear a serenade for strings by the Swedish composer Lars-Erik Larsson. It's played here by the Stockholm Sinfonietta, Esa-Pekka Salonen, the conductor.

The Little Serenade for Strings by Lars-Erik Larsson, performed by the Stockholm Sinfonietta, Esa-Pekka Salonen, the conductor. We're hearing Swedish music. We have yet a major violin concerto by a composer named Tor Aulin. But first, this little piece called Congratulations. It's by Wilhelm Petersson Berger. He was born in 1867. And this is from a collection of pieces called the Flowers of Frösö, Helsingborg Symphony, conducted by Okko Kamu.

A little piece called Congratulations by Wilhelm Peterson Berger. And a performance by Helsingborg Symphony Orchestra. Oko Kamu was the conductor. A bit more by that Swedish composer, Peterson Berger. And this is a song called The Sun Shines Prettily in the Evening. Anna Sophie von Otter, mezzo-soprano, Bengt Forsberg, piano.

Wilhelm Petersson Berger wrote that. He's probably best known for his songs. He wrote a lot of them. The Sun Shines Prettily in the Evening, that's called. Anna Sophie von Otter, mezzo-soprano, and Bengt Forsberg, piano. We continue with Swedish music, listening now to a work which for a time was the most often performed Swedish composition in Sweden. It was not performed much elsewhere, although it was sometimes heard in Germany around 1900. It was written in 1896, and it's by a composer named Tor Aulin. His dates are 1866 to 1914. This is his Violin Concerto No. 3, and we're going to hear it played by Christian Bergqvist, and the Swedish Radio Symphony Orchestra is the accompanying ensemble. The conductor is Åke Kammu.

We heard there some music written in 1896 by a Swedish composer named Tor Aulin. He was also, not surprisingly, a violinist. That was very, very popular work in Sweden around that time. Third Violin Concerto by Aulin, we heard with Christian Bergqvist and the Swedish Radio Symphony led by Okko Kamu. A little more Swedish music. Anna-Sophie von Otter and Bengt Forsberg performed The Melody by Ture Rangström.

That's music by a composer who is by far best known for his songs. Ture Rangström, born in 1884. That was simply called Melody, and it was sung by Anna-Sophie von Otter, mezzo-soprano, and Bengt Forsberg, piano, both of them also Swedish musicians. We've been hearing a lot of Swedish music. Hope you enjoyed it. This is your host, Peter Van de Graaff, broadcasting from the campus of Augustana College in Rock Island on WVIK 90.3 HD2 and on W252 EM 98.3 FM in Davenport. Thank you for listening. It is 2 o'clock. I'm your host, Peter Van de Graaff. There was a Swiss symbolist painter named Arnold Berklin who painted one very famous painting called The Isle of the Dead. And it served as the inspiration for a couple of symphonic compositions, one by Max Reger and the more famous one by Sergei Rachmaninoff. We'll get to both of those later on. But first, we're in the Italian Baroque. Ida Presti and Alexandra Lagoya are the two guitarists here in this arrangement of what was originally a harpsichord sonata by Domenico Scarlatti, a sonata in E major.

one of the gentler of the sonatas, more than 550 in all, by Domenico Scarlatti. He wrote that for the harpsichord originally, Kirkpatrick Catalog 380. The two guitarists were Ida Presti and Alexandra Lagoya. Here is some music by one of the great violinists of the Italian Baroque. His name is Giuseppe Tartini. Concerto in A major is heard here with Giuliano Carmignola violin and the Venice Baroque Orchestra conducted by Andrea Marcone.

violinist Giuliano Carmignola and the Venice Baroque Orchestra, Andrea Marcon, the conductor. That is music by violinist-composer of the Italian Baroque, Giuseppe Tartini, famous for his Devil's Trill Sonata, but that was the violin concerto in A major.

This also from the Italian Baroque by a Venetian composer named Tommaso Albinoni. He was best known for his concertos. But this is a dance in five parts called an Allemande, actually a German-inspired dance. Paul Nemeth conducts Savaria Symphony.

Allemande by Tommaso Albinoni with the Savaria Symphony. Here is the first of two symphonic poems we'll be hearing, inspired by a painting by the Swiss symbolist painter, wrote some very dark and wild paintings, named Arnold Berklin. And the painting is of the Isle of the Dead. First, this brief symphonic poem after Berklin by Max Reger with the Royal Concertgebouw Orchestra, Hermann Abendroth conducting.

That music depicting a painting which had a coffin being rowed across a dark a lake unto the Isle of the Dead. That's the title of the painting of Arnold Berkeland and this symphonic poem we just heard of Max Reger. Royal Concertgebouw Orchestra, Hermann Abend wrote the conductor. More famously is a symphonic poem, after that same painting, by Sergei Rachmaninoff. His Isle of the Dead is played by the Philadelphia Orchestra, led by Yannick Nézet-Séguin.

symphonic poem after a painting by Arnold Berklin called The Isle of the Dead. That's music of Sergei Rachmaninoff. Yannick Nézet-Séguin conducted the Philadelphia Orchestra.

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It is 3 o'clock.

Although known for his piano music, the Polish-German pianist-composer Moritz Moszkowski wrote some wonderful music for violin, including this, a melody. This is Nazrin Nashidova violin and Daniel Grimwald piano.

German pianists. Later on, we'll hear something by Saver Scharwenke, but that was the melody by Moritz Moszkowski with Nazarin Nashidova violin. Peter van de Graaff is my name. Delighted to share with you this music by the American composer Libby Larson. Her Deep Summer Music is recorded here by the Colorado Symphony. Maren Alsop, conductor.

American composer Libby Larson wrote that, calling it Deep Summer Music. Maren Alsop with the Colorado Symphony.

James Ennis, the Bergen Philharmonic, Edward Gardner conducting In the Summer. It's from a suite by Jean Sibelius. It is possible, although if you are really into piano music, you may have heard of this composer, the German pianist composer of Polish descent named Sawer Szarwenka. I'll spell that last name for you. S-C-H-A-R-W-E-N-K-A. His brother was quite well-known, Philip Szarwenka. Perhaps you've heard of him. But Sawer Szarwenka lived from 1850 to 1924. He lived for a time in New York, actually, and was one of the great, great pianists of his day. If you ever hear a recording of his, you'll be taken, I'm sure, as I was, by just how even and beautiful the sound of his playing was. Some recordings, not just piano roll recordings, but actual recordings of his playing exist. Here is Sita Taniel with a Hanover Philharmonic. Tadeusz Strugala is the conductor, and this is the Piano Concerto No. 2 by Szarwenka.

The pianist was Sita Tanyel, joined by the Hanover Philharmonic, and Tadeusz Strugala was the conductor. That is music by the Polish-German pianist-composer Sawer Szarwenka, his piano concerto number 2.

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The first of our performances conducted by Arturo Toscanini, of which we'll be hearing a few. That was the overture to Domenico Cimarosa's greatest opera, The Secret Marriage, Il Matrimonio Segreto, 1943 recording. And Toscanini conducted his NBC Symphony. I'm Peter Van de Graaff. What better musician to present music to us than Arturo Toscanini? We have him conducting his own arrangement of Beethoven's septet, of course, originally for seven players, but Toscanini arranged it for orchestra. We'll hear that in a little bit. With his NBC Symphony, for which he is probably best known. He made so many recordings with them for RCA. And yet, between 1935 and 1930,

for RCA. And yet, between 1935 and 1939, he conducted on a number of occasions the BBC Symphony Orchestra and made some recordings with them. Here now is the BBC Symphony with Arturo Toscanini, 1937 recording. We listen to music by Brahms, the Tragic Overture.

The great Arturo Toscanini conducting the BBC Symphony Orchestra 1937 recording, and that was The Tragic Overture by Johannes Brahms.

We're going to continue here with Arturo Toscanini conducting. In fact, just a bit more Brahms, but then we're going to hear not only conducting, but arranging music by Beethoven. Heresy, you say? Well, we'll hear, and I'll tell you a little bit about that in just a moment. First, Arturo Toscanini now with the NBC Symphony, 1953 recording of one of the Brahms Hungarian dances. This is the last of them all, the number 21.

Last of the Brahms Hungarian Dances, the number 21, conducted by Arturo Toscanini. He led the NBC Symphony there. When Toscanini was a student in Parma, one of the very first musical scores he ever purchased was Beethoven's Septet. It's originally scored for violin, viola, cello, double bass, clarinet, horn, and bassoon. But apparently, Toscanini felt that the right balance was never attained by Beethoven, that the winds dominated the strings, so he rearranged this work. He uses 12 violins, 10 violas, 8 cellos, and 5 double basses, along with clarinet, horn, and bassoon, in his arrangement now of Beethoven's Septet. This is a 1951 recording, Toscanini conducting the NBC Symphony.

Recording made in 1951 by the NBC Symphony, directed by Arturo Toscanini, and actually in Carnegie Hall that recording was made. The music was by Beethoven, his septet, and yes, there were a lot more than seven instruments involved. That was Toscanini's arrangement for full orchestra of Beethoven's original.

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It is 5 o'clock.

Two composers closely tied to each other. From Russia right now, we have Tchaikovsky and Anton Arensky. Let's begin with the Tchaikovsky. We're going to put the two together. But first, this Vals Scherzo by Tchaikovsky, played by Dmitry Berdinsky, violin, Svetlana Gorachovich, piano.

A performance by Dmitry Berlinsky and Svetlana Gorakhovich, and music by Tchaikovsky. We're going to hear some more from Tchaikovsky in a little bit. That was the Valse Scherzo, Opus 34. Variations is our form, and we have several examples of it, including two by a couple of friends and associates. We have this one by Anton Arensky, who studied with Nikolai Rimsky-Korsakov, but he was a colleague of Tchaikovsky at the Moscow Conservatory and greatly admired the elder composer's music. So we have this. It's actually Andante and Variation. There's only one variation here, oddly enough. Anatoly Sheludyakov plays this music of Anton Arensky.

That's music of Anton Arensky, one of a collection of 24 pieces, Opus 36, called Andante and Variation, Anatoly Sheludyakov, the pianist. Another set of variations by Anton Arensky, which is based on a theme by his good friend, a colleague, a man whom he much admired, Tchaikovsky. The theme was originally a children's song, Christ Had an Apple Tree, or a legend, by Tchaikovsky. So these Variations for Strings by Anton Arensky from 1894 are played by the Moscow Symphony Orchestra, and Kerry Stratton is the conductor.

We've heard music by Anton Arensky, based on a theme by his friend and colleague Tchaikovsky, simply called Variations on a Theme by Tchaikovsky, the theme being a children's song called Legend. Moscow Symphony Orchestra, Kerry Stratton was the conductor. We're going to continue with themes and variations, including a set in just a moment or two by a man who was perhaps most prolific and most obsessed with writing those pieces, Beethoven. Let's begin with a single variation, the number 26, from the Diabelli Variations, played by Andrei Vierou.

one of the Diabelli variations of Beethoven, played by André Vieru. We now have a couple of sets of variations on God Save the King. First, this set by Beethoven. And this recording is very special because it was made on Beethoven's own forte piano. Melvin Tan plays it.

performing on Beethoven's own instrument, his Broadwood Forte Piano. We heard his own set of variations, God Save the King. Melvin Tan was the forte pianist there. Another set of variations on that same theme, God Save the King, God Save the Queen, depending on who's reigning. This is by an exact contemporary of Beethoven, Ferdinando Carulli, and we have Michala Petri and Lars Hannibal performing together.

Music by a man who was a guitarist, composer, born the same year as Beethoven, lived till 1841. Ferdinando Carulli was his name. And that is a fantasy. It's called a fantasy based on a English national air. I think there's a couple of tunes used there, but mostly God Save the King. Michala Petri played recorder and Lars Hannibal the guitar. Since our mind is turned toward England, let's hear a little suite by Peter Warlock, although it's based on some French Renaissance dances. This is called the Capriole Suite. We hear the strings of the Ulster Orchestra, and the conductor is Vernon Handley.

The Ulster Orchestra, directed by Vernon Handley, performed that music by Peter Warnock, which is actually based on Renaissance dances by Toineau Arbaud. Now, there was a novel written about the creation of those dances, and one of the characters in the novel was named Capriole. Thus, we have the title, The Capriole Suite. That was early 20th century modernizations, if you will, of Renaissance French dances. This is from the French Renaissance. It's by Guillaume Costelet.

0: Allons au Vert Bocage by Guillaume Costelet from 1570. That was the Toronto consort.
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2: Hola, bienvenidos a Fiesta. I am Elvio Barilari. Today with the Turinas, a family affair. I'm sure you know Joaquín Turina, a very well-known Spanish composer. He was born in Spain in 1882. He died in 1949. Mostly known nowadays for his songs, beautiful songs, and for his piano pieces, guitar pieces. He was also a great orchestrator and a great composer of chamber music, not so well known, but that we have been presenting on Fiesta over the years. He was also, and that's the meaning of our program today, he was also the grandfather of José Luis Turina, a Spanish living composer and conductor. And today we are going to present the Turinas, a family affair. Let's start with Joaquín Turina Sr., the grandfather. As I said, born in 1882. And a very well-known piece by Joaquín Turina, and then you can completely picture him, which is La Oración del Torero. That means the prayer of the matador. And the recording we are going to listen to was made by a great ensemble, string ensemble, the Nash Ensemble. Joaquín Turina, the grandfather, La Oración del Torero.

That was our first Turina, the Elder, La Oración del Torero, the Prayer of the Matador, this very famous piece by Joaquín Turina, as recorded by the Nash Ensemble. And we are going to move forward into his orchestral music. This is the Sinfonía Sevillana. Sevillana means from Seville, and it presents different images of the city. It's a symphony, but this is like a collection of tone poems or symphonic poems depicting Seville, a beautiful town. The first movement is called Panorama, that means landscape. The second movement is Por el Río Guadalquivir. The Guadalquivir is the main river right there. And the last movement is Fiesta de San Juan de Aznalfarache, the festivities of the Day of San Juan in Seville.

0: That was the lovely Sinfonia Sevillana by Spanish composer Joaquín Turina, the first of the Turinas for today's program. The recording we just heard was made by the orchestra of the radio and TV in Spain under Maestro Miguel Gómez Martínez. This is Fiesta. Today we are presenting the Turinas, a family affair. We just heard two pieces by Turina the Elder, the grandfather, Joaquín Turina. On the second part of Fiesta, we're going to listen to two pieces by the grandson, Spanish living composer and conductor, José Luis Turina. Esto es Fiesta, volvemos en unos instantes.
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0: Bienvenidos nuevamente a Fiesta. I am Elvio Barilari. Today presenting the Turinas, a family affair. And we are talking about Joaquín Turina, the famous Spanish composer born in 1882, and his grandson, José Luis Turina, a Spanish living composer born in 1952. We heard two pieces of the grandfather. We are moving forward now into the grandson. He studied under very prominent Spanish composers such as Rodolfo Halffter. He went to study in Italy. He has an opera, very well-known opera, about Don Quixote. He's a very well-known composer in the Spanish contemporary music scene. We're going to listen first in a piece based on Baroque music. Like many other Spanish and Italian composers, they love their Baroque and Renaissance music sources and they go there. This is Variations on Two Themes by Scarlatti. Scarlatti, an Italian composer that worked for many years in Spain at the time. The recording we're going to listen was made by the Plural Ensemble, that means plural. And the conductor was Fabian Passanello.

Those were the variations on two themes by Scarlatti, the famous Italian Baroque composer, composed by José Luis Turina, the grandson of Joaquín Turina. The recording we just heard was made by the Plural Ensemble under Fabián Panicello. That showed one side of José Luis Turina's music, digging into the Baroque tradition and bringing that to the 21st century. Now we are going to listen to another piece that comes from a different source. And I think the title already is going to tell you a lot, because it's called Scherzo para un Hobbit. Scherzo for a Hobbit. That means we are going to the 17th century with Scarlatti as a source of inspiration, to the 20th century with a Hobbit. That means Tolkien, Lord of the Rings. Let's see what you think about this Scherzo for a Hobbit. Of course, also has some humor on it. Again, recorded by the Plural Ensemble under Maestro Fabián Panicello.

0: That was the Scherzo for a Hobbit by José Luis Turina. I think you can picture the Hobbit running and hiding and doing some mischief through that type of whimsical and energetic music. José Luis Turina was, of course, the grandson of Joaquín Turina. That's why our show today is called The Turinas, a Family Affair. The recording we just heard was made by the Plural Ensemble under Fabián Panicello. Joaquín Turina was born in 1882. His grandson, José Luis Turina, Spanish living composer, was born in 1952. We wanted to pay some tribute to this lineage, these composers. If you enjoy this program, please go to our website, wfmt.com/fiesta. And also, don't forget to like us on Facebook. Fiesta is made possible by the generous support of WFMT members like you. Gracias to our producer, Daniel Goldberg, and por supuesto, muchas gracias para todos ustedes. Estamos en la cadena radial de WFMT.
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Coming up this hour on Anytime Classical, my go-to wind guy, Wade in the Water, and The Magistrate and the Miller's Wife. I'm Kate Botello, and coming your way this hour, we'll hear the first movement of the Quintet for Winds number 24 in B-flat major by Antonín Rajka. We'll hear Troubled Water by Margaret Bonds, and a suite from Tri-Cornered Hat by Manuel de Falla. We'll wrap everything up with a concerto for violin by Johann Sebastian Bach. All coming in just a little bit. Wait right there.

0: Live from NPR News in New York City, I'm Dwahli Saikautel. The Senate Judiciary Committee is about to vote this morning on Todd Blanche's nomination for Attorney General. The vote is set to go ahead after two Republican lawmakers dropped their objections and said they would support Blanche. NPR's Ryan Lucas reports.
1: The two Republicans who had been holding up the committee vote on Blanche are Senators John Cornyn and Tom Tillis. They wanted written guarantees that the nearly $1.8 billion anti-weaponization fund was dead, and also, in writing, limits to the scope of the sweeping tax immunity deal for President Trump, his family, and businesses. Late Sunday, Blanche provided two documents that address those demands, though legal experts say neither document provides ironclad guarantees. But they were enough for Cornyn and Tillis, who thanked Blanche and said they will now support him. Their votes are critical for Blanche, who needs the support of every Republican on the Senate Judiciary Committee, for his nomination to advance to the full Senate. Ryan Lucas, NPR News, Washington.
0: The cyclosporiasis outbreak in the United States has caused its first known deaths. Health officials in Michigan say two people who both had underlying medical conditions have died, as NPR's Maria Godoy reports.
2: Cyclosporiasis isn't usually fatal, but it can be more severe in people who are very young, elderly, or have compromised immune systems, says Dr. Cynthia Sears with Johns Hopkins University. She says left untreated, the intestinal illness can linger, with symptoms seeming to clear only to recur.
3: Even in someone who's perfectly healthy, they can have intermittent diarrhea for weeks to months.
2: She says when treated with antibiotics, people usually recover fully within days. Dr. Anurag Malani is with Trinity Health Ann Arbor Hospital in Michigan, a state that's reported more than 11,000 cases.
4: One of the persons I saw over the weekend, you know, had diarrhea for weeks.
2: Malani says he's starting to see fewer patients with the illness since a peak 3 weeks ago. Maria Godoy, NPR News.
0: Federal workers at more than six agencies are being ordered by the Trump administration to move into new buildings. Agency leaders say the relocations are meant to reduce the government's real estate footprint and save money. More from NPR's Kiara Eisner.
5: For many federal workers, this summer has been one of chaotic relocations. Some USDA workers were told to move into a building by August that was treated for bedbugs in May. But as of late July, officials hadn't said it was all clear yet. The new building for employees at the Consumer Financial Protection Bureau didn't have working Wi-Fi for weeks. Trump-appointed heads of these agencies say these moves were supposed to save money. But some employees are moving out of buildings that the government is still paying millions for. And two lawsuits say the moves haven't been authorized by Congress and violate federal law. Kiara Eisner, NPR News.
0: And this is NPR from New York City. President Trump warns Iran that this is Tehran's last chance to make a deal to end the 5-month-long war. He had called off weekend attacks, saying negotiations were imminent with Saudi Arabia, the United Arab Emirates, Qatar, and others. But Iran denies that direct talks are taking place. Officials only confirmed that talks with Oman over new routes in the Strait of Hormuz is being negotiated. Meanwhile, a vessel in the waters was apparently attacked by an unknown projectile. In early trading, oil prices climbed. Global shares were mostly higher. European shares hit a record high of 656.85 with gains in technology stocks. In Asia, shares rose in Japan, South Korea, and Australia. Spider-Man, Brand New Day, has had a few very good days at the box office. And Piers Bombandello has details.
6: With $360 million in ticket sales in North America and another $572 million overseas, Spider-Man Brand New Day has taken in a total of $932 million worldwide in its opening weekend.
7: I am totally out of control.
6: Only one film, Avengers Endgame, has ever topped that, and it required dozens of superheroes to do what Spidey has done all by himself.
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9: No Banner. Only
6: okay, not all by himself, but almost. The web-slinger is expected to have topped $1 billion in the next couple of days and seems well on the way to joining the $2 billion club eventually, a club with only seven members. Bob Mondello, NPR News.
0: And I'm Dwahli Saikautel, NPR News.
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8: 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We're a production of Classical Music Indie, and I'm your host, Kate Botello, with music now from Anton Reicha. This is the first movement of his Wind Quintet No. 24 in B-flat major, composed in 1820. Now, Antonín Reicha is one of my two absolute go-to guys for wind quintets. I know if I put something on that he composed, I'm going to love it. The other one is Franz Donsi. Now, this is because the two of them basically invented the genre, and Reicha composed 24 of them, Donsi composed 9. So this is number 24 of 24, the first movement. We'll hear it played by the Albert Schweitzer Quintet.

0: The Albert Schweitzer Quintet performed the Quintet for Winds No. 24 out of 24 in B-flat major by one of the fathers of the Wind Quintet, Antonín Rajka. And a reminder, if you enjoy the Wind Quintet, please do listen to Franz Danzi as well.
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0: Music next this hour from pianist, composer, and activist Margaret Bonds, who was associated with the Chicago Black Renaissance and also the Harlem Renaissance. She had a long creative friendship with Langston Hughes. She was roommates with Florence Price. Between the two of them, I think they won pretty much all of the Wanamaker Composition Prizes in 1932. And also, she was one of the first Black soloists to appear with the Chicago Symphony Orchestra. This is her piano work, Troubled Water, which is based on the spiritual Wade in the Water. We'll hear a version for cello and piano, performed by Juliana Sotis, cellist, and her pianist partner is Roting Lee.

Roting Lee played the piano with cellist Juliana Soltis. That was Troubled Water, published in 1967 by Margaret Bonds.

0: Émile de Cameron conducted a private ensemble in the traditional piece Fireflies.
1: Hello, I'm Michael Barone, host of Pipe Dreams. 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And I thank you for making this journey possible.
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0: Up next, music from the comic ballet The Tri-Cornered Hat by Manuel de Falla that premiered in 1919. This is the first suite of music from that ballet. Now, the ballet has a pretty funny plot. It's basically about a magistrate who is continually making advances at the miller's wife and kind of the way the villagers rise up against him and kind of stage a little bit of a rebellion. Although, because this is a good-natured ballet, it's never anything more harsh than them embarrassing him by putting him in a blanket and tossing him up and down in the air. But if you've seen the ballet, you know he does have it coming.

We just heard the Czechoslovak Radio Symphony Orchestra, under the direction of Kenneth Jean, perform the first suite of music from the comic ballet Three-Cornered Hat, or Tri-Cornered Hat, by Spanish composer Manuel de Falla. For our last work this hour, we'll hear the Violin Concerto No. 2 in E major by J.S. Bach, composed between 1717 and 1723, when he was living in Leipzig, probably. Now, if this sounds familiar to you, it's because he later reworked it into a harpsichord concerto. But again, we're going to hear the original violin version. Our violinist is Janine Jansen. And on this recording, it says Janine Jansen and friends. It doesn't just mean friends and colleagues, but also some of her family members are playing on this recording as well.

0: That was Dutch violinist Janine Jansen performing with friends and colleagues and family in the Concerto for Violin No. 2 in E major by Johann Sebastian Bach.
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Coming up this hour on Anytime Classical, another one for the Ospedale, based on Byron and the Harp Salesman. I'm Kate Botello, and coming your way this hour, a concerto for cello by Antonio Vivaldi, the concert overture Le Corsair by Hector Berlioz, and the Sacred and Profane Dances by Claude Debussy.

0: and we'll wind up the hour with a concerto for violin by Giuseppe Tartini. All starting in just a little bit. Please wait right here.
1: Live from NPR News in New York City, I'm Duahli Saikautau. The control of Congress could rest in the outcome of primaries taking place in five states today. A tense and closely watched race is in Michigan, where four-term Congresswoman Haley Stevens, a moderate, faces progressive candidate Abdul El-Sayed, a former health care director. Both are hoping to reclaim the chamber for Democrats. NPR congressional reporter Sam Greenglass says he's also watching other competitive House seats.
2: It is also primary day in Kansas, Missouri, Washington, and Virginia. One race I'm watching is in the St. Louis area, where former Congresswoman Cori Bush is challenging Representative Wesley Bell from the left. Another test of how much an anti-establishment mood is powering this political moment.
1: NPR congressional reporter Sam Greenglass in Michigan. Authorities in Spokane, Washington, have arrested a man suspected of arson in connection with one of three wildfires burning in and around the city. NPR's Kirk Sigler reports the blazes have burned hundreds of homes and displaced more than 60,000 people.
3: The Spokane County Sheriff's Office has arrested a suspect in connection with its investigation into the Old Trails Fire, the most destructive wildfire of the three burning in and around this eastern Washington city. Authorities say 37-year-old Aaron Farinacci, a convicted felon, was arrested at his home here without incident and is being charged with arson in the first degree. All three wildfires have displaced tens of thousands of people since last weekend and forced the evacuation of businesses, the VA hospital, and other healthcare facilities. Firefighters are trying to take advantage of a brief reprieve in the winds before another heat wave is forecast to arrive midweek. Kirk Sigler, NPR News, Spokane.
1: Federal prosecutors have dropped charges against three more people accused of damaging the Lincoln Memorial reflecting pool. NPR's Rachel Treisman reports.
4: The Trump administration has long accused vandals of damaging the pool's liner, but the U.S. Attorney's Office for D.C. moved Friday to dismiss the case against a former Olympian who was indicted last month. Prosecutors said new evidence points to a rushed paint job. Then they dropped misdemeanor charges against three other people. Attorney Alan Dale represents one of them.
5: They're all charged with doing about the same thing, putting their hand in the reflecting pool. So how would you dismiss against one and not against all?
4: President Trump has since pushed back on prosecutors' assessment, continuing to blame vandalism. Rachel Treisman, NPR News.
1: The weekend rush of some 50 to 60,000 migrants from Morocco to the Spanish territory of Ceuta, which led to more than 70 dead, apparently began after false viral Instagram and other social media posts suggesting the border was opening up. This is NPR News from New York City. There's widespread fear that artificial intelligence is taking away people's jobs. But in Utah, Arizona, and Pennsylvania, a legal startup is using AI to help people overcome barriers to employment. NPR's Andrea Hsu explains.
6: Tens of millions of Americans have some kind of criminal record. This might be a felony, a misdemeanor, or even an arrest without a conviction. Still, any kind of record can scare off employers. Now, most states allow for some records to be sealed or expunged after a period of time, but the process can be expensive. Now, a startup called Rasa Legal has whittled down the costs by using AI to figure out which records can be cleared and to draft court petitions. Rasa's founder, Noella Sudbury, says lawyers still review everything, but with AI,
7: we can scale our impact far beyond what would be possible if we were reliant on human beings.
6: So far, Rasa works in three states, but the goal is to go nationwide. Andrea Hsu, NPR News.
1: The world's third smallest country, the Pacific island of Nauru, population maybe around 12,000, has a new name, a truer native name. Nauero. Its people internationally will be known as De Nauero instead of Nauruen. The Republic of Nauero is only about 8 square miles and is threatened by rising seas. It was a former colony of Germany, then occupied by Japan, and later administered by Australia. It's been an independent republic since 1968. This is NPR.
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0: Thanks for listening to Anytime Classical with me, your host, Kate Botello. Up next this hour, music from Antonio Vivaldi. This is a concerto for cello in B minor that he almost certainly wrote for one of the students of the Ospedale della Pietà, where he worked. That was, if you're not familiar with it, a place where people would basically drop off children that they couldn't raise, and then the ospedale would raise them, teach them trades, and set them up in life, basically. The boys of the ospedale were generally taught some kind of trade, and the talented girls were taught music. And if you want to know actually more about the ospedale system, I want to recommend a documentary to you called Venetian Mysteries, The Lost Music, and you can find it on the Canopy streaming platform, which, by the way, is free, and you sign up for it with your library card. That's very cool. I learned about this in an episode of Classical Beat that I recorded with one of the co-founders of Venice Music Project, Liesl Odenweller. Anyway, if you're interested in Italian Baroque music, it's a very cool one to watch. Now, rather than a student, we'll hear this played by esteemed professional Raphael Walfisch, performing with the City of London Sinfonia under the direction of Nicholas Kramer.

0: Raphael Walfisch, our cellist and soloist, with the City of London Sinfonia, conducted by Nicholas Kramer, performed a concerto for cello in B minor by Antonio Vivaldi.
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0: Up next this hour, a concert overture by Hector Berlioz, loosely based on the works of Lord Byron, specifically The Corsair, which is about a pirate. Now, because tragic, gloom and doom romantic Lord Byron wrote this, it does end in tragedy, even though our hero survives, so you might hear some of that in this music. Now, there's a full-blown ballet, Le Corsaire, that's by Adolphe Adam, but this is just a concert overture, again, kind of loosely based on the Corsair, but also related to some of Berlioz's travels in Nice when he went there to recover from being really burned out. This concert overture was composed in 1844 and revised in 1851. We'll hear it performed right now by the Montreal Symphony Orchestra.

The Montreal Symphony Orchestra performed the concert overture Le Corsaire in C major, composed by Hector Berlioz. Up next this hour, an homage to composer and pianist Jelly Roll Morton by composer and pianist Valerie Capers. We'll hear it played by William Chapman Yaho. Here's Sweet Mr. Jelly Roll.

0: Sweet Mr. Jelly Roll by Valerie Capers.
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0: Up next this hour, some absolutely gorgeous music composed by Claude Debussy that was essentially a harp commercial. This was music that was meant to show all of the capabilities of a very specific harp developed by the Pleyel Company. Now, up till now, people have been playing what's known as the pedal harp, meaning if you wanted to change the pitch on your harp, sometimes you'd have to press a pedal to get the string to do something different. But the chromatic harp had two sets of strings so that you had a string or a spot on a string for every single note you needed to make, no pedals required. Interestingly, as cool as that sounds, it was actually the pedal harp that won that competition and is still the kind of harp mostly used today. These are the dances Sacred and Profane, but when he says profane, he doesn't actually mean as dark as that sounds. He kind of just means something kind of rustic and pagan in nature. We'll hear harpist Marie-Claire Jamet perform with Quatuor Rosamonde.

Marie-Claire Jamet, our harp soloist, performing the Sacred and Profane Dances by French composer Claude Debussy. Thanks for spending this hour listening to Anytime Classical with me, your host, Kate Botello. If you'd like to write to any of us here at Classical Music Indie anytime, you can send an email to info@classicalmusicindie.org. Music right now from one of the great Baroque masters of the violin, Giuseppe Tartini. This is a concerto for violin in A major. We'll hear Felix Eyal as our violinist and conductor of the Rossini de Pesaro Orchestra.

0: Felix Ayo was violinist and conductor of the Rossini de Pesaro Orchestra, performing a concerto for violin in A major by Giuseppe Tartini.
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0: Coming up this hour on Anytime Classical, the big finish to a long story. Can you do the can-can? And working up the ranks. I'm Kate Botello, and coming your way this hour, we'll hear the fourth movement of Scheherazade by Nikolai Rimsky-Korsakov. We'll hear the overture to Orpheus in the Underworld by Jacques Offenbach, which does in fact feature the Inferno Galop, a.k.a. the Can-Can. We'll hear a treble recorder concerto by George Frederick Handel, performed by the Academy of St. Martin in the Fields, conducted by violinist Iona Brown, who worked her way up the ranks. And we'll wind things up this hour with the Sonata for Strings No. 6 by Gioachino Rossini. Coming up, momentito. Stay right there. Up next, we'll hear a valse, a.k.a. a waltz, by the Paraguayan composer Agustín Barrios Mangoré, who, by the way, added Mangoré to his name in honor of a famous Guarani chief. He was one of the first classical guitarists to make commercial recordings. And we'll hear this played by very popular recording guitarist Jason Viau.

Jason Viol played A Valse by Agustin Barrios Mangore. Thanks for listening to Music With Me this hour. I'm Kate Botello, happy to be here, sharing music next from Nikolai Rimsky-Korsakov and the big, intense fourth movement of his wonderful story piece, Scheherazade, which is based on 1001 Nights. Scheherazade keeping herself alive night after night by keeping the Sultan entertained with stories so he forgets to kill her, essentially. In this movement, Scheherazade winds up her story with the festival at Baghdad, the sea, and the ship breaking against a cliff surmounted by a bronze horseman.

0: Kirill Kondrashin conducted the Concertgebouw Orchestra of Amsterdam, performing the fourth movement, the big finale, to Scheherazade by Nikolai Rimsky-Korsakov.
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0: Up next this hour, the overture to the mythological comic opera Orpheus in the Underworld by Jacques Offenbach, in which Orpheus goes down to look for his wife Eurydice, but Hades, the king of the underworld, has some other ideas. Now, this whole opera is a hoot, but of course, the Inferno Galop is the most famous part. It's most commonly called the Can-Can because the dance is often done to that piece of music, but its official name is the Inferno Galop. Now, this is the whole overture and not just that piece, but do not fear, the Galop does come at the end. And please feel free, wherever you are, to dance along, which can kind of be done sitting down, but please be extra careful if you're driving.

Leonard Bernstein conducted the New York Philharmonic performing the overture to Orpheus in the Underworld, the comic opera featuring the Infernal Galop by Jacques Offenbach.

0: That was Canadian Brass playing the overture to Strike Up the Band by George Gershwin.
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0: Music next from George Frederick Handel. This is a treble recorder concerto featuring Mikola Petri playing the recorder with the Academy of St. Martin in the Fields. But I want to talk to you about the conductor right now, Iona Brown, who has a very cool success story. She joined the Academy of St. Martin in the Fields in 1964 as a rank and file violinist, still a pretty impressive accomplishment, no joke. And within 10 years, she had worked her way all the way up through the ranks to become first chair violinist and then finally, the conductor.

Mikola Petri was our soloist playing the recorder with the Academy of St. Martin in the Fields, conducted by Iona Brown. That was a treble recorder concerto in F major by George Frederick Handel. For our last piece this hour, a very, very super duper early work for Gioachino Rossini. This is the Sonata for Strings number 6 that he composed in 1804 at the age of 12. We'll hear the Hungarian Virtuosi Chamber Orchestra perform this music, led by Tamás Benedek.

0: Tamás Benedek conducted the Hungarian Virtuosi Chamber Orchestra, performing the Sonata for Strings No. 6, composed by a then 12-year-old Gioachino Rossini. This is Anytime Classical. I'm Kate Botello. Thank you for hanging out and listening to music with me.
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The latter part of the 19th century saw the idea of nationalism spreading across the European continent. At this time, composers from countries that had not yet been on the world stage for classical music began to find pride in their own national traditions and write music accordingly. One country was Norway, and the folk melodies of the country are used in many marvelous ways by Edvard Grieg. Best known for his Peer Gynt suite, he wrote many other works incorporating the traditional music of Norway, including his Four Norwegian Dances, arranged into a suite in 1896. This work, and many more coming up this hour here on Anytime Classical. I'm your host, Denise Finnegan Hill. Souvenirs of Bayreuth by Gabriel Fauré. We'll hear pianist Pierre-Alain Volandat and Patrick Dehugues.

Pierre-Alain Volandau and Patrick de Hoog performed Souvenirs of Bayreuth by Gabriel Fauré. Music of Canadian composer Morley Calvert. This is called Suite from the Montereggian Hills, performed by Center City Brass Quintet.

0: Center City Brass Quintet performed Suite from the Monteragian Hills by Canadian composer Morley Calvert.
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0: Music of Mexican composer Mario La Vista next. He was a student of the more famous composer Carlos Chavez. This is a work titled Clepsydra, or Water Clock, performed by Philharmonic Orchestra of the Americas under the direction of Alondra de la Parra.

Music of Mario La Vista, Clepsydra, or Water Clock. Alondra de la Parra led the Philharmonic Orchestra of the Americas. 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I'm your host, Denise Finnegan-Hill. 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

0: I'm Carol Glore from Savannah, Illinois, and WVIK is my NPR station. 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
3: One of the Frankfurt Sonatas of George Philipp Telemann next. This is a set of sonatas composed in the mid-1710s. And dedicated to Prince Johann Ernst IV. This is number 4 in G major, performed by violinist Gottfried Wandergultz and friends.

Frankfurt Sonata No. 4 in G major by George Philipp Telemann, performed by Gottfried von der Goltz and friends. Finally, music of Edvard Grieg, a set of four Norwegian dances, where he incorporates some of the traditional music of Norway, his home country. We'll hear a recording of the Gothenburg Symphony Orchestra under the direction of Nima Järvi.

0: Ima Jørvi led the Gothenburg Symphony Orchestra in four Norwegian dances by Edvard Grieg.
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Florence Price was a pioneering African-American composer of the early 20th century. She was a brilliant student who graduated from high school at the age of 14 and then moved on to study at the esteemed New England Conservatory. She became the first African-American woman symphonist whose music was performed by a major orchestra. Also one for smaller scale works, she wrote One Known Fantasy Negre, based on the spiritual Sinner, Please Don't Let This Harvest Pass. And it is thought she wrote a few others. The pianist Samantha Egg brought to life a Fantasy Negre No. 3, combining two sheets of music written by Price into this one work that we'll hear her perform later this hour, here on Anytime Classical. I'm your host, Denise Finnegan Hill. From My Homeland by Bedřich Smetana, Arturo Delmoni is on violin, and Meg Bachmann-Voss at the piano.

Arturo Del Moni and Meg Bachmann-Voss performed From My Homeland by Bedřich Smetana. Symphony number 2 in A major by the Bohemian classical composer Josef Myslivicek. We'll hear Le Orfeo Baroque Orchestra under the direction of Michi Geig.

0: Michigaiuk led the Orfeo Baroque Orchestra in the Symphony No. 2 in A Major by Josef Myslivicek.
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0: This next work was composed by Florence Price and pieced together by the pianist Samantha Egg. This is Fantasy Negre No. 3, in which Egg combines two sheets of music written by Price into this one work, which she believed was supposed to be one single work. And we'll hear Samantha at the piano.

Pianist Samantha Egg performed Fantasy Negre No. 3 in F minor by Florence Price. You're tuning in to Anytime Classical, a production of Classical Music Indie. I'm your host, Denise Finnegan-Hill. We have more great music to come. Thank you so much for joining me today.

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3: 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I'm your host, Denise Finnegan-Hill. Music of the American composer Luis Moreau Gottschalk next. This is Grand Fantasia Triumphal, which is based on the national anthem of Brazil and is one of his last compositions, composed in 1868. Here is the Royal Philharmonic Orchestra under the direction of Moshe Atzman with piano soloist Christina Ortiz.

Grand Fantasia Triumphal by Luis Murrow Gottschalk. Christine Ortiz was at the piano and Moshe Atzman led the Royal Philharmonic Orchestra. We'll finish off the hour with a guitar concerto by the 20th century Spanish composer Federico Moreno Torroba. This is called Concierto de Castilla. And we'll hear guitarist Michael Trister and the Warsaw Symphony under the direction of Janusz Przybylski.

0: Concierto de Castilla by Federico Moreno Torroba. Michael Truster was the guitar soloist, and Janis Przybylski led the Warsaw Symphony.
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Darius Milhaud was a member of Les Six, a group of six French composers working in the early 20th century. One of his most famous works was a short ballet titled La Création du Monde, outlining the creation of the world based on African folk mythology. The work premiered in Paris in 1923. 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I'm your host, Denise Finnegan-Hill. 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

0: Live from NPR News in Washington, I'm Linda Kenyon. A Senate committee has advanced the nomination of Acting Attorney General Todd Blanche to be confirmed to the role. NPR's Claudia Grisales reports the 12-10 vote along party lines comes as two key Republicans lifted their objections.
1: Republican Senators Tom Tillis of North Carolina and John Cornyn of Texas voted to advance Blanche's nomination after the acting attorney general rescinded a $1.8 billion fund dubbed the Anti-Weaponization Fund. Ahead of the vote, Tillis said he was satisfied with Blanche's rescindment that was put in writing.
2: I called the payout pot for punks. It made no sense to me, and I thought it was an insult to the police officers and the people that defended us on January the 6th. It's done.
1: Tillis and Cornyn, both in their final terms, held up the nomination until Blanche addressed their concerns of the fund and other provisions tied to a government settlement deal for President Trump. Blanche's nomination now heads to the full Senate floor. Claudia Grisales, NPR News.
0: In Spokane, Washington, three out-of-control wildfires are threatening thousands of homes. NPR's Kirk Siegler says fighting the fire is complicated in this city, built out into pine forests.
3: Urban wildfires like we've seen lately, like these, like Los Angeles, like in California, you really just can't stop them. Once they're going from house to house, you know, the structures create the fuel for rapid spread alongside all the trees and the brush. Now, one lucky thing I would say quickly is that the elite federal firefighting crews, some of them, including the incident commander, only had to travel from Oregon, where more than 1 million acres has burned so far, and they arrived in just a few hours.
0: The extremely dry conditions and high temperatures combined with a warm winter have made fire conditions especially treacherous. The Saudi oil company Aramco is announcing a major boost in earnings despite escalations in the Middle East and the war with Iran. NPR's Hadil Al-Shalji reports.
4: Saudi Arabia's oil company Aramco said it earned a profit of $33.4 billion in adjusted net income in April through June. That's up from $25.2 billion in the same quarter last year. It's one of Aramco's largest quarterly profits in almost 4 years. Many oil companies have benefited from the war with Iran as it has driven energy prices up. Aramco had to find alternative ways to route its oil shipments as the war affected the Strait of Hormuz. It used pipelines on the Red Sea and exported millions of barrels of oil a day. But now the Red Sea route is at risk as Yemen's Iran-backed Houthis declared a blockade on Saudi ships. Hadil Al-Shalji, NPR News, Istanbul.
0: Both the Dow Jones and the S&P have hit record highs as stocks rallied after Treasury Secretary Scott Bessent said there could be a deal regarding the Strait of Hormuz by later in the day or tomorrow. The Dow is up more than 1,000 points. 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
5: Thanks for choosing Quad Cities NPR WVIK. This is Jim O'Hara with the latest from the WVIK newsroom at 12:04. A federal judge in Springfield has rejected President Trump's attempt to gain unfettered access to Illinois voter rolls. WBEZ's Mawa Iqbal has more.
6: It's the 19th ruling against lawsuits filed across the country by the Trump administration over the past year. The Department of Justice has argued that in order to preserve election integrity, the federal government needs voter-sensitive information. But downstate Judge Colleen Lawless wrote in her opinion the DOJ's request does not relate to any suspected voter fraud. In a statement, State Attorney General Kwame Raoul says the lawsuit is part of Trump's efforts to, quote, undermine and sow doubt in U.S. elections. Raoul launched another lawsuit against the Trump administration last month for threatening to withhold federal emergency dollars unless Illinois handed over voter data. I'm Mawa Iqbal.
5: 20 volunteer firefighters in Eldridge say they plan to resign if the city council moves forward with taking over the fire department. The city council last night passed the first reading of an ordinance to manage the first responders as a public entity. The vote came after firefighter Brian Yonke read a letter on behalf of the volunteers saying they plan to step down October 1st if the city proceeds. The city council began the takeover process last month by voting to hire a fire chief. The Eldridge Volunteer Fire Company responds to EMS and fire calls in the city and surrounding rural areas. WVIK weather, mostly sunny today, high near 87. 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
3: 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I'm your host, Denise Finnegan Hill. Music of Amy Beach next, a member of the Second New England School, and an almost entirely self-taught composer. This is her Valse Caprice, performed here by pianist Virginia Eskin.

Virginia Eskin was at the piano in Music of Amy Beach. That was her Opus 4, Valse Caprice. Now, music of French composer Darius Milhaud, a member of Les Six. This is one of his most famous works, a short ballet titled La Création du Monde, outlining the creation of the world based on African folk mythology. Here is the work performed by the New World Symphony under the direction of Michael Tilson Thomas.

0: La Création du Monde by Darius Milhaud. Michael Tussin Thomas led the New World Symphony.
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0: James Stephenson is a living American composer known for his versatility and rhythmic momentum in his compositions. He has been a full-time composer since 2007 and has written extensively for pretty much any kind of ensemble you can think of. His Fantasy for Clarinet and Piano was originally written for trumpet as an homage to the trumpeter Timofey Dukhshizer, a longtime great of the trumpet world. Stephenson says he wanted to reminisce on recordings of the trumpeter, quote, the concert waltzes, scherzos, and dances that he played so touchingly and delicately, yet with his inimitable Russian flair, end quote. We'll listen to the clarinet version of this work later this hour here on Anytime Classical. I'm your host, Denise Finnegan Hill.
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1: Stardate August 4th. The gods of ancient Greece weren't great parents. One of the ancient gods, known as the Titans, for example, swallowed his newborn children. Eventually, though, the kiddos escaped and overthrew him. Their victory is commemorated in the stars as the altar where they swore allegiance to each other. It's the constellation Aera, and it's below the tail of the scorpion. In the story, Cronus was the king of the Titans. He'd come to power by defeating his own father. A prophecy said that one of his children would defeat him. To prevent that, he swallowed each of his first five children. But his wife, Rhea, got tired of that plan. When the last child was born, she hustled him away to an island and gave Cronus a rock wrapped in a blanket. That child was Zeus. When he grew up, he returned home and forced his dad to cough up his brothers and sisters. They pledged to defeat the Titans and won a 10-year war. Zeus became the king of the new gods and ruler of the sky. To celebrate the victory, he placed the altar among the stars. The altar is so far south that most of it's visible only from far southern parts of the United States, places like Florida, South Texas, and especially Hawaii. Aera is one of the smaller constellations, with only a couple of moderately bright stars. But it does have some good deep sky objects, and we'll talk about one of them tomorrow. Today's program was made possible by Mercer Caverns, in Calaveras County in California's historic gold country. More information at mercercaverns.net. For the McDonald Observatory, I'm Billy Henry.
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0: Music of a Polish composer that lived into this century, Heinrich Goretzky. This is three pieces in olden style, performed by the Amadeus Kammerorchestra Posen, with conductor Agnieszka Dukszmal.

0: Three pieces in olden style by Polish composer Heinrich Gorecki, Agnieszka Dziekszmal, led the Amadeus Camera Orchestra person.
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0: David Popper was one of the foremost cellists of the late Romantic era and wrote many wonderful works for cello and piano, including this fantasy on a Little Russian theme, performed here by cellist Janos Starker and pianist Shigeo Noriki.

0: Music of David Popper, a late Romantic cellist and composer. That was Fantasy on a Little Russian Theme, performed by cellist Janos Starker and pianist Shigeo Noriki.
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5: I'm your host, Denise Finnegan-Hill, and you're listening to Anytime Classical. This next work by living American composer James Stevenson was originally composed for trumpet and piano as an homage to Timofey Dachshyzer, a longtime great of the trumpet world. Stevenson says he wanted to reminisce on the recordings of the trumpeter, the concert waltzes, scherzos, and dances that he played so touchingly and delicately, yet with his inimitable Russian flair. Here is the work arranged for clarinet and piano, performed by clarinetist John Brusier and pianist Patrick Godin.

Fantasy by living American composer James Stevenson, performed by clarinetist John Brusier and pianist Patrick Godin. If you were here yesterday at 2 p.m., you heard the Sonata Academica No. 1 by Francesco Maria Veracini, an Italian Baroque composer. Now today we'll hear No. 2, which is in B-flat major, performed by Trio Settecento.

0: Trio Sedicento performed Sonata Academica No. 2 in B-flat major by Francesco Maria Vericini.
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Carlos, the Prince of Asturias, died in 1568. Giuseppe Verdi, the Italian composer, wrote an opera about Carlos in 1867. The map of Europe was redrawn countless times in the three centuries that passed between those two events, but all that complicated history looks like a children's tale when compared with the changes that Verdi's opera went through over the next couple of decades. The text was translated and trimmed down, an entire act was dropped. Occasionally, even the music coming up in this hour didn't make the cuts, but only occasionally. I'm Michael Toulouse. Stay with me for the ballet from Don Carlos.

0: Live from NPR News in Washington, I'm Linda Kenyon. Acting Attorney General Todd Blanche has cleared a critical hurdle in his bid to be confirmed to the post. A Senate committee has voted along party lines to advance his nomination to the full Senate. Two Republicans, Senators John Cornyn and Tom Tillis, held up his nomination, in part over President Trump's anti-weaponization fund. Senator Cornyn spoke with MS Now after the vote.
1: Well, the weaponization fund is dead. We pointed out that the Department of Justice has represented that to numerous courts. And as to the idea that it could be revived in the future, I think it's highly unlikely that that could happen without the cooperation of the Department of Justice. Mr. Blanche gave us the assurances that it was dead and would not be revived. And in this case, we have no alternative but to take his word for that.
0: The fund would have allowed compensation to those alleging mistreatment by the government, including January 6th protesters convicted of assaulting police officers. Senate Democrats are out with a new report suggesting that big U.S. banks had concerns for years about money moves made by accused sex trafficker Jeffrey Epstein. NPR's Scott Horsley reports the banks are accused of keeping those worries to themselves until after Epstein was arrested.
2: The report from Democrats on the Senate Finance Committee says more than a dozen bankers at J.P. Morgan Chase, Bank of America, and Deutsche Bank raised red flags about the money that Epstein was moving around the world. But in most cases, bankers failed to alert the Treasury Department until Epstein was charged with sex trafficking in 2019. Under the Bank Secrecy Act, bankers are supposed to notify the government whenever they suspect a client is moving funds to launder money or carry out other illegal activities. Committee Democrats want the Justice Department to investigate why suspicious activity reports were not filed about Epstein in a more timely manner. They also want to tighten reporting requirements in the future. Scott Horsley, NPR News, Washington.
0: Nearly 3 years after an Israeli airstrike wiped out much of one extended family in Gaza City, relatives gathered for a mass funeral. Anas Baba reports.
3: What lay on the stretchers were not freshly wrapped bodies, but mostly skeletal remains. Each was covered with a Palestinian flag, sprinkled with bright pink bougainvillea petals, and marked with a photograph of the person inside. Thousands of mourners and relatives stood shoulder to shoulder as 112 members of the Abu Sharia family were carried on shoulders to be laid to rest. They were killed in an Israeli airstrike in November 2023. Their remains were recovered only after 2 weeks of digging through layers of crushed concrete, nearly 3 years later. For the Abu Sharia family, the funeral brought a painful kind of closure. Across Gaza, thousands of other families are still waiting for someone to pull their loved ones from beneath the rubble. Anas Baba, NPR News, Gaza.
0: You're listening to NPR News. McDonald's says its sales in the U.S. have slowed down much more than the company expected in the latest quarter. The fast food restaurant is often viewed as an economic bellwether, and its sales are often seen as indicative of family budgets across the country. But this time, McDonald's says the problems were internal. Here's NPR's Alina Selyuk.
4: McDonald's says its sales in the U.S. grew less than 1% between April and June. At the same time, other chains like KFC and Chipotle saw strong demand. And McDonald's says it had overwhelmed its stores with too many complicated launches. There was marketing around K-pop Demon Hunters, then the World Cup, a new lineup of drinks like craft sodas, and big changes in the value meals, removing old deals for buy one, get one free, and introducing new ones with items under $3 or $4. All this was too much all at once for stores and shoppers, including the most loyal ones who also saw popular digital offerings go away in their apps. And so visits to McDonald's declined in the U.S., and the company is now working on corrections. Alina Selyuk, NPR News.
0: Amazon says it will increase this year's capital spending on technology, mostly artificial intelligence, by an additional 10%. The announcement comes after the tech and e-commerce giant delivered strong profits and net sales during the second quarter. Sales in its cloud computing unit, AWS, were up 37%, outpacing the 28% sales in the previous quarter. Amazon is a financial supporter of NPR. I'm Linda Kenyon, NPR News in Washington.
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6: Ottorino Respighi became famous for unconventional music, his Rome-inspired tone poems, and the ancient airs and dances. But early on, he was a more traditional composer, at least in the forms he chose to use. Not too many years ago, the Chandos label presented the world premiere recording of his piano concerto long after his death. Here's music he wrote around the same time, also for piano and orchestra, the Fantasia Slava.

Han even looked the part of a distinguished, well-dressed CEO. Oddly enough, he came rather late to classical music. Schumann was born on today's date in 1910, and as a teenager in New York City was more interested in baseball than music, even though his dance band was the rage of Washington High School. It was with some reluctance that 19-year-old Billy Schumann was dragged to a New York Philharmonic concert conducted by Toscanini. The program included a symphony by someone named Robert Schumann, and Billy Schumann was pretty impressed. A few years later, in 1933, when he heard the first symphony of the contemporary American composer Roy Harris, William Schumann was hooked, and soon was writing concert music himself. By 1941, when his third symphony was premiered, Schumann was recognized as a major talent. And in 1943, he was awarded the first Pulitzer Prize for music.

0: Pianist Jeffrey Tozer with the BBC Philharmonic Orchestra performing music of Ottorino Respighi, the Fantasia Slava.
1: This is the Composer's Datebook for August 4th on John Berge. Pop singer Frank Sinatra was such a domineering figure in his field that he was known as the chairman of the board. That same nickname might have applied to the American composer William Schumann, who was at various times director of publications for G. Shermer, president of the Juilliard School of Music, president of Lincoln Center, and on the board of many important American musical institutions. William Schumann

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2: The opera Don Carlo by Giuseppe Verdi features a ballet set in an undersea kingdom. You'll hear that music a bit later. Now the opening of an opera by Etienne Nicolas Mayeul, namely The Young Henry. This is The Young Henry's Hunt. The Gulbenkian Foundation Orchestra performs.

The Takacs Quartet performed that allegretto from the string quartet of Fanny Mendelssohn Hensel. The wooden flute known as the quena gives the folk music of the Andes one of its most characteristic sounds. Argentine composer Alberto Ginastera created a first movement named after the quena. You'll also hear a canción and a danza as part of these impressions of the Puna. Camerata Bariloche performs.

Impresiones de la Puna, music of Alberto Ginastera, performed by Camerata Bariloche. I'm Michael Toulouse, and I'm happy to have you along for this program of classical music. Roberto Abbado leads the Munich Radio Orchestra now in the ballet La Peregrina. It's from the opera Don Carlo by Giuseppe Verdi.

0: Ballet music from Act 3 of the opera Don Carlo. That's ballet set in an undersea kingdom known as La Peregrina. The Munich Radio Orchestra performed, and the conductor there, Roberto Abbado. There's more information about all of our music at classicalmusicindy.org.
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Once Johannes Brahms launched into his first variation on a somewhat obscure theme, at right about this moment, he could just as well have skipped signing the manuscript. His musical signature was the texture of the rhythm, a two-beat pattern in the violins contrasted with a three-beat pattern in the cellos. Practically every musician who has played music of Brahms has had to deal with the 2 versus 3 texture, including pianists who have tackled the original version of this, as well as the orchestra that made the recording coming up. I'm Michael Toulouse. Stay with me for the variations on a theme by Haydn.

0: Live from NPR News in Washington, I'm Linda Kenyon. Michigan Democrats are voting today for an open Senate seat that could signal the future direction of the party as it battles for control of the chamber this fall. NPR's Sam Gringlass reports the primary is seen as a test of how further left-leaning candidates looking to disrupt the status quo will fare in a key state.
1: Epidemiologist Abdul El-Sayed has the backing of Vermont Senator Bernie Sanders, who won the Michigan primary in 2016. El-Sayed has made criticism of corporate money in politics central.
2: Problem too often with the Democratic Party is that we have an instinct to say the right thing, but we're bought off by the people who are on the side of doing the wrong thing.
1: Congresswoman Haley Stevens got late endorsements from Michigan heavyweights like Governor Gretchen Whitmer and retiring Senator Gary Peters.
3: I'm just beating MAGA four times in my congressional races, and I'm passing laws, and I'm doing damn good work.
1: Whoever wins will face former Republican Congressman Mike Rogers this fall. Sam Gringlass, NPR News, Farmington Hills, Michigan.
0: NPR has confirmed U.S. stockpiles of some precision missiles are almost depleted as the war in Iran enters its sixth month. The story was first reported by Reuters. NPR's Kat Lonsdorf has more.
4: Precision missiles like Tomahawks, Prisms, and Attackums are running out, according to a U.S. official familiar with the data who is not authorized to speak publicly. Stockpiles are expected to take years to replenish. These are offensive missiles. They can be fired from hundreds or even thousands of miles away to keep U.S. service members like pilots from having to get close to enemy targets. But many senior military officials and analysts believe the U.S. has a sufficient supply of offensive weapons, despite shortages in certain categories. The much bigger concern, they say, is the real possibility of the U.S. running low on defensive weapons, like interceptors, used to shoot down incoming attack drones or missiles. Kat Lonsdorf, NPR News, Washington.
0: The Dow and the S&P hit record highs again today after Treasury Secretary Scott Bessent said the U.S. could soon clinch a deal to reopen the Strait of Hormuz. NPR's Raphael Nam reports.
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6: We are in talks with the Iranians, and I think there is a chance we may have a deal today or tomorrow to open the strait and move towards a more normalized position in this conflict.
5: That gave a big boost to stock markets amid hopes that the critical passageway could soon allow oil and other cargo to pass through. Global crude prices also dropped after Bessent's comments. The market has swung like this before, only to swing back. The war with Iran has been a drag on the global economy for months, so any deal would be welcome. Though time and time again, this has proven to be an unpredictable conflict. Raphael Nam, NPR News.
0: The Dow closed up 907 points today. You're listening to NPR. Summer travelers could continue to feel the cost of not just elevated gas prices, but also flights. NPR's Stephen Bisaha says tickets for both domestic and international flights are up since the start of the U.S. war against Iran.
7: An average domestic flight last week cost about $80 more than it did a year ago, according to the travel site Kayak. Henry Brunel is a lecturer at California State University Fullerton and says even if a deal to reopen the Strait of Hormuz is reached, it'll take a long time for flights to get cheaper.
8: That's actually a similar pattern to what we saw following the Russian invasion of Ukraine. It took about a year after gas prices started going down until we saw the same pattern with airfares.
7: The average international flight was about $170 more expensive than the same time last year. Stephen Bisaha, NPR News.
0: Los Angeles County fire officials say the 2025 Eaton fire was started by sparks from an idle transmission tower owned by Southern California Edison. The fire killed 19 people, destroyed more than 9,000 homes and businesses, and burned 22 square miles. A spokesperson for Southern California Edison says the utility is reviewing the report. Meanwhile, a man who went to prison for manslaughter in his father's 2010 killing has been charged with setting the largest of the wildfires burning in Spokane, Washington. The county sheriff's office says 37-year-old Alan Farinacci has been booked on suspicion of first-degree arson. Three fires in the region have destroyed at least 700 buildings. I'm Linda Kenyon, NPR News in Washington.
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10: 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As a performer and composer, she was known as Lynn Palmer. Here's her classical suite.

0: A gigue, performed by harpist Judy Lohman. You also heard the Prelude, Courante, and Sarabande, the full classical suite of Lynn Palmer.
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0: A theme that Brahms thought was by Haydn is the basis of an orchestral classic that's coming up. Now Boston Baroque performs selections from Handel's Water Music. Martin Perlman conducts.

A suite from George Frideric Handel's Water Music, that performance by Boston Baroque with conductor Martin Perlman. The character Sportin' Life is well named. He tries to woo Bess away to the big city with the melody we're about to hear. It's from Porgy and Bess, music of George Gershwin.

0: There's a boat that's leaving soon for New York. Melody from Porgy and Bess, sung by Sport and Life. George Gershwin's music performed in that arrangement by the Canadian Trio.
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0: There's a work of Brahms ahead, variations on a theme he attributed to Haydn. Now the Eastman Philharmonia performs The Enchanted Lake by Anatoly Liadov.

The Enchanted Lake, that was music of Anatoly Liadov. The Eastman Philharmonia performed with conductor Howard Hansen. I'm Michael Toulouse. It's good to be able to share this music with you. The misnomer in the title of this next work, a simple error on the part of the composer, tends to distract people from the wonder of the music itself. It turns out the theme Brahms thought Haydn wrote was actually written by some unknown composer. But whatever its origin, the mystery of this work is how Brahms managed to find 9 ways to vary what is a simple chorale. He contrasts major and minor Romani characteristics with a pastoral feel, scherzando with chaconne. Brahms first created the work for 2 pianos, but an orchestral version soon followed. It premiered in 1873, with Brahms conducting the Vienna Philharmonic. Leonard Slatkin leads the St. Louis Symphony in the variations on a theme by Haydn.

0: Leonard Slatkin led the St. Louis Symphony Orchestra in the variations on a theme that Johannes Brahms attributed to Haydn.
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4: In January of 2025, composer Star Parodi lost her home and her music studio in the Pacific Palisades fire. All her instruments, all her equipment, lost. She had to start from scratch. Still, she came out of the fire okay. Parodi felt a link between that tragedy and an adventure she'd had in her 20s when she rode a rip current around a tropical island. Both experiences pushed her into the unknown, where she discovered her own inner strength in the act of letting go. She wrote this music as a meditation on resilience and surrender. 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I'm Valerie Kaler. Riptide by Star Parodi, ahead this hour.
5: Live from NPR News in Washington, I'm Ryland Barton. 5 states hold primary elections today. In Michigan, Democrats see the race for an open Senate seat as essential to winning control of the chamber this year. The winner will take on former Republican Congressman Mike Rogers, who narrowly lost a Senate bid 2 years ago. NPR's Sam Greenglass has more on the candidates.
6: There is Congresswoman Haley Stevens. She flipped a suburban House district in 2018 and has focused on her crossover appeal and support for Michigan manufacturing. She's got support from Michigan heavyweights like Governor Gretchen Whitmer. Stevens' opponent is former public health official Abdul El-Sayed. He's backed by the left's biggest stars like Senator Bernie Sanders and is running on Medicare for All and eliminating corporate money from politics. He has criticized millions of dollars from the pro-Israel lobby AIPAC flooding the race against him. And so this race will test whether a candidate on the left, like El-Sayed, can prevail in a battleground state.
5: NPR's Sam Greenglass reporting. Embattled Ohio Republican Congressman Max Miller says he has asked the House Ethics Committee to investigate him, and he's getting his wish. NPR's Claudia Grisale says it comes after he released a video statement and documents in response to claims made by his ex-wife.
7: In a statement on X, Miller says he is seeking the ethics probe to clear his name in connection with accusations of abuse. Those allegations were made by Miller's ex-wife, Emily Moreno, the daughter of Ohio GOP Senator Bernie Moreno. On Sunday, Miller posted an extended video statement and trove of documents to defend against the claims. However, the documents included sensitive images of the couple's minor child that his legal team has said were inadvertently shared. Following that effort, Senator Moreno said Miller, who was in a tough re-election fight, was not fit to serve. The matter has divided Republicans in Congress, but time is running out for Miller and for the party to decide whether he stays in the race. Claudia DeSales, NPR News.
5: AI companies are meeting with Trump administration officials to discuss regulating the cybersecurity capabilities of what are known as frontier AI models. NPR's John Ruich reports.
8: Two sources familiar with the situation but not authorized to talk about it publicly confirmed the meeting to NPR. They say it may result in a final version of a framework for cyber regulation to deal with cutting-edge AI models. One source told NPR at the heart of the matter is a benchmarking process to determine which AI models are covered. They're also discussing a process through which companies will voluntarily submit their models for testing and assessment of their cyber capabilities. The meeting comes after a string of new models hit the market, including Anthropic's Mythos, that can quickly find and potentially exploit cybersecurity vulnerabilities, something experts and policymakers see as a major AI risk. John Ruwitch, NPR News.
5: The U.S. stock market rallied to new records today. This is NPR News. The extension of the National Guard deployment in Washington, D.C. until January 2029 will cost roughly $1.4 billion, according to a Defense Department estimate provided to Congress. The figure offers a glimpse of how much taxpayer money will be spent on a deployment that's been criticized by local officials as an infringement on their city's autonomy. The administration says it has made the nation's capital safer. Pharmaceutical company Moderna has begun trials for a new Ebola vaccine. NPR's Jonathan Lambert reports the Democratic Republic of Congo's outbreak is the second largest ever.
9: A rarer species of Ebola, called Bundibugyo, is behind the current outbreak. There are no approved vaccines for Bundibugyo, which is in part why the virus has already claimed over 1,700 lives. In early June, the Coalition for Epidemic Preparedness Innovation, or CEPI, announced an investment of over $60 million to jumpstart vaccine development. Moderna got the bulk of that money, and trials started in Canada. Researchers will be testing the safety of their vaccine and whether it induces the body to mount an immune response in healthy volunteers. Last month, another CEPI-backed vaccine began similar trials, but it'll still likely be many months before any vaccine gets tested on the ground. Jonathan Lambert, NPR News.
5: The Iowa Pork Producers Association plans to hand out 1,776 pork chops on a stick at the Iowa State Fair this year in honor of the nation's 250th birthday. They're calling it the 1776 Pork Chop Salute. According to the Iowa Capital Dispatch, the pork chop on a stick is a traditional food at the state fair, and the association's grills are famously tended by high-profile politicians. This is NPR News from Washington.
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4: From APM, American Public Media, this is Performance Today. I'm Valerie Kaler, glad to have you along for today's musical adventures and discoveries. When composer Star Perotti was in her 20s, she spent some time in the South Pacific Islands. She was swimming near a riptide, and a local encouraged her to hop on for the ride of her life. They told her the Tahitian way is to go with the flow, not to push against it. So Perotti let the current take her more than a mile around the tip of an island. The current was so fast, she felt like she was getting on a train. Elation, terror, wonder, magic swirled through her. She was surrounded by fish all going the same speed. Manta rays, moray eels, angelfish flying through the water next to her. And when she arrived at the other side of the island, Perotti simply turned sideways and swam out. Perotti says she's recently felt a deep correlation between her experiences in that riptide and the 2025 Pacific Palisades fire. More on that after we hear some music. This is called Riptide by Star Perotti. Deliana Lazarova conducting the ensemble Rocco.

0: In January of 2025, composer Star Perotti lost her home and her music studio in the Pacific Palisades fire. All her beloved instruments and her equipment were lost, and she had to completely rebuild. Still, she came out of that fire okay. Perotti felt a deep connection between that terrible tragedy and that adventure from her 20s when she rode a riptide around a tropical island. Both experiences pushed her into the unknown, where she discovered her own inner strength in the act of letting go. She wrote the piece we just heard as a meditation on resilience and surrender, a new piece called Riptide by Star Perotti. Conductor Deliana Lazarova led the ensemble Rocco at St. John the Divine Church in Houston, Texas. That concert made possible by the Albert and Margaret Alkeck Foundation. In a moment, we'll meet one of Papa Haydn's sextuplets. 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
0: You know shrinkflation? 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
0: Legend has it that many years ago in Buffalo, New York, an unexpected blizzard caught a couple of bar workers unawares after closing time. They realized they were going to be snowed in for at least a couple of days, and they started sorting through the bar provisions to see what they could find to eat. According to that legend, what they found was Tabasco sauce, tomato juice, and a package of frozen chicken parts. A little pepper, a little salt, a little hot grease, and voila, the birth of buffalo wings. They say that necessity is the mother of invention, but available resources are key. So, young Joseph Haydn was given this list of ingredients, a cello, a viola, and a pair of violins, and asked to see what he could cook up. Voila, the birth of the string quartet. Let's hear one of Papa Haydn's babies, String Quartet No. 4 from the set published as Opus 20, played here by the Fry Street Quartet at Hamilton College in Clinton, New York.

0: A quartet in D major by Yusuf Haydn. It was the fourth of a set of six he published as Opus 20, and his 27th quartet overall. It can be kind of confusing to keep track. The Fry Street Quartet was in concert at Wellen Hall at the Schombach Center for Music and the Performing Arts on the campus of Hamilton College in Clinton, New York. Haydn wrote the six-string quartets of his Opus 20 when he was 40 years old. They're landmarks of a sort, his first mature string quartets. Within this important group of pieces, one quartet in particular stood out, the one we just heard, number 4. Beethoven liked it so much, he copied it out by hand to get a better sense of the musical craftsmanship that lay behind it. And Brahms liked it so much that he acquired Haydn's original autograph copy. You can revisit that Haydn as brought to sunny life by the Fry Street Quartet on the PT page at yourclassical.org. Each daily show is archived for a full month after the initial broadcast and available as streaming audio on demand. 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In a moment, studying with glass. 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
0: Serious chess players spend a lot of time working on what they call the end game, how to see what's going on at the end of a long, tough game, and how to close it out with ingenuity, with creativity, and style. Pianist Simona Dinnerstein has developed a similar strategy for learning pieces of music.
4: I always thought about music in sequence. I always think about, you know, the first phrase followed by the second phrase, followed by the third, and then I needed to think about it in a backwards sequence, so from the end of the piece to the beginning. So it's given me a lot more security. I mean, it's been a tremendous change to how I feel, because I literally know the piece backwards and forwards, and when I go out, I feel comfortable.
0: Simona Dinnerstein had a good reason for that new strategy.
4: I had a nightmare concert, a nightmare performance, like the worst concert I've ever had in my life, because I do have memory slips.
0: Let's hear pianist Simona Dinnerstein feeling comfortable on stage at Spivey Hall in Morrow, Georgia. She's comfortable because she knows this piece backwards and forwards. She starts at the beginning in this performance of the Etude No. 6 by Philip Glass.

0: The Etude No. 6 by Philip Glass. Simona Dinerstein gave that concert at Spivey Hall in Morrow, Georgia. Our acquisition of that concert recording was made possible by the Walter and Emily Spivey Foundation. Simona Dinerstein has built a solid career as a pianist, and she's done it very much in her own style, following her own path. She dropped out of the Juilliard School when she was 18, and at that point, she struggled to find management, and she had a hard time booking concerts. So Dinerstein gave up on those conventional routes of starting a career. She raised $15,000 by herself to record and release an album, The Goldberg Variations by J.S. Bach. And the classical music world went wild when that album dropped. It topped the classical music charts here in the States and in Europe and put her right in the spotlight. And now she's having the career she always dreamed of. In her own way, on her own terms. American pianist Simona Dinerstein. I do hope you get a chance to check out all the musical goodies at yourclassical.org. 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

0: From APM, American Public Media, this is Performance Today. I'm Valerie Kaler. Back in 2006, when the music world marked the centenary of Dmitri Shostakovich's birth, I saw one headline that read, "He got lost in his own autobiography." That there was such a focus on his turbulent relationship with the Soviet state that his music was somewhat overlooked in the coverage. But even with the music front and center, it's hard not to sense the politics, the anxiety mixed with parody. Music plus history, fascinating combination. But music alone tells just as dynamic a story. Chamber music by Shostakovich, ahead.
1: Live from NPR News in Washington, I'm Ryland Barton. U.S. stockpiles of some precision missiles are almost depleted as the war in Iran enters its sixth month, NPR's Kat Lawnsdorf reports.
2: Precision missiles like Tomahawks, Prisms, and Attackums are running out, according to a U.S. official familiar with the data who was not authorized to speak publicly. Stockpiles are expected to take years to replenish. These are offensive missiles. They can be fired from hundreds or even thousands of miles away to keep U.S. service members like pilots from having to get close to enemy targets. But many senior military officials and analysts believe the U.S. has a sufficient supply of offensive weapons, despite shortages in certain categories. The much bigger concern, they say, is the real possibility of the U.S. running low on defensive weapons, like interceptors, used to shoot down incoming attack drones or missiles. Kat Lonsdorf, NPR News, Washington.
1: The Dow and S&P 500 hit record highs again today after Treasury Secretary Scott Bessent said the U.S. could soon clinch a deal to reopen the Strait of Hormuz, NPR's Rafael Nam reports.
3: In an interview with CNBC, Bessent had a reassuring message for markets.
4: We are in talks with the Iranians, and I think there is a chance we may have a deal today or tomorrow to open the strait and move towards a more normalized position in this conflict.
3: That gave a big boost to stock markets amid hopes that the critical passageway could soon allow oil and other cargo to pass through. Global crude prices also dropped after Bessent's comments. The market has swung like this before, only to swing back. The war with Iran has been a drag on the global economy for months, so any deal would be welcome. Though time and time again, this has proven to be an unpredictable conflict. Rafael Nam, NPR News.
1: Big oil companies continue to record massive profits after fighting in Iran disrupted energy markets and sent oil and gasoline prices sharply higher. BP says that its profit more than doubled to $3.9 billion in the second quarter, and Saudi Aramco reported a 44% year-on-year increase. Big U.S. energy companies drew the ire of President Trump this week. Trump said that ExxonMobil and Chevron are making too much money. Russia and Ukraine are trading blame for a drone explosion that killed seven people, including several children, and injured dozens more. NPR's Charles Maines has details.
5: The incident took place Monday at the Russian resort of Gelenjik on the Black Sea coast. Online video appeared to capture the moment the drone crashed onto a beach crowded with vacationers. Yet the crackle of gunfire could also be heard, raising questions over whether the drone was brought down by Russian intercepts. Russia's local governor accused Ukraine of a deliberate strike on civilians. Ukrainian officials countered that Russia's military shot down the drone over the beach without elaborating on its real target. Yet the incident comes as Kyiv is up strikes on Russian logistical and energy hubs, part of a wider campaign to make Russians feel the cost of a war Ukrainians have been living with for more.
1: This is NPR. The UN World Food Program says child malnutrition has reached critical levels in a third of Afghanistan's provinces. The situation is expected to worsen as funding shortfalls force cuts to food distribution and other support. The UN says 142 health centers closed in 2025 due to aid reductions. More than 13,000 children lost access to nutrition treatment. The Trump administration is planning to close five small diplomatic posts, saying this will save a few million dollars a year. The State Department says the move won't affect Americans abroad. NPR's Michelle Kellerman reports.
6: The State Department is closing down the embassy in the Caribbean island of Grenada and the consulates in Nagoya, Japan and Medan, Indonesia, as well as small posts in Winnipeg, Canada and Douala, Cameroon. The diplomatic offices have only a small number of employees. In Indonesia's case, the local government guards far outnumber the four staffers at the consulate. The State Department has told Congress that the moves will save about $4.5 million a year. Last month, the department closed its consulate in Peshawar, Pakistan. It's moving ahead with plans to reopen embassies in Syria, Venezuela, and Libya. Michelle Kellerman, NPR News, the State Department.
1: A discarded SpaceX rocket booster is expected to collide with the moon tomorrow morning. It comes after it launched a pair of lunar landers last year. The impact will carve out a crater and send up a plume of dust that sky gazers can see with a telescope. Eastern portions of the U.S. and Canada and much of South America should have the best views. You're listening to NPR News from Washington.
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0: From APM, American Public Media, this is Performance Today, taking you to concerts around the world. I'm Valerie Kaler. Dmitri Shostakovich wrote the music we're about to hear during World War II. He'd also just learned that his best friend had died, a musicologist named Ivan Solertinsky. Shostakovich wrote a letter of condolence to the widow, and he said, quote, "I have no words with which to express the pain that racked my entire being when I received this news. I am totally indebted to him for all my education. It will be unbelievably hard to live without him." Shostakovich dedicated his piano trio number 2 to his friend, but it wasn't just an elegy for a single person. It was a reaction to the horrors he'd seen in the war and what he'd learned about what the German SS officers were doing at the death camps. One story in particular haunted him. The Nazis forced Jewish prisoners to dig their own graves and forced them to dance on those graves. You hear anguish and sorrow, grief, terror, and a grotesque parody of dance. We've got the last two movements of the piano trio number 2 by Dmitri Shostakovich from a La Jolla Music Society concert with Stefan Jakiv, violin, Sterling Elliott, cello, and Conrad Tau, piano. The piano begins this movement alone with ominous, booming chords, and then the strings join in with a heartbreaking, heartbroken melody.

0: We just heard the third and fourth movements of the Piano Trio No. 2 by Dmitri Shostakovich. When that piece was premiered in Moscow in 1944, the audience was wrecked, weeping openly. Honestly, I'm a bit wrecked myself. It is such a powerful manifestation of grief and terror. The mournful, Jewish-sounding melodies throughout that trio were inspired by the composer's horror at what was happening to Jewish prisoners at the death camps. He wrote about what a powerful impression Jewish folk music had made on him. Quote, "It's multifaceted. It can appear to be happy while it is tragic. It's almost always laughter through tears." The Piano Trio No. 2 in E minor by Dmitri Shostakovich. We heard pianist Conrad Tau, violinist Stefan Jakiv, and cellist Sterling Elliott at the Conrad Prebys Performing Arts Center in La Jolla, California. A concert presented by La Jolla Music Society. In a moment, rinse, repeat, recycle, rebirth. 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
0: In the winter of 2020, composer Anthony Barfield was working on a new piece for the American Brass Quintet. While he was turning over ideas in his head, Barfield took some long walks in the woods. On those walks, a single word kept coming to his mind: rebirth. That became the core idea for the music we're about to hear, a piece he called Samsara, the Sanskrit word meaning the endless cycle of death and rebirth. Let's hear the American Brass in concert in Interlochen, Michigan. They're playing Samsara, written for them by Anthony Barfield.

0: Music inspired by the endless cycle of death and rebirth. Samsara by composer Anthony Barfield. He wrote that in 2020 for the American Brass Quintet. We just heard a recent performance they gave at the Dendrinos Chapel and Recital Hall in Interlochen, Michigan, an event put on by the good folks at Interlochen Presents. The American Brass Quintet, founded in 1960, none of the founding members remain in the group. Not a surprise, 65 years in. This August, longtime trumpeter Kevin Cobb said goodbye after 25 great years. The quintet welcomed trumpeter Thiago Link to the fold. Originally from Brazil, Link spent 15 years as principal trumpet of the Porto Alegre Symphony and also founded a brass quintet. He is thrilled to join the current lineup of the American Brass. Fellow trumpeter Brandon Ridenour, Eric Reed on French horn, trombonist Hilary Sims, and John Rojak playing bass trombone. The American Brass Quintet plays concerts all across the country. They also teach every summer at the Aspen Festival and during the school year at the Juilliard School in New York. In a moment, 5, 6, 7, 8, yeah, you're listening to Performance Today.
1: It's estimated only 3 in 5 Americans have a will, and less than 3% of all wills contain a charitable provision. 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
0: When you go to an opera, you pretty much already know you're gonna have to suspend your disbelief. Except a few delays in the action while singing happens, and more than likely there will be some implausible turns in the plot. If you ever see Mozart's opera Idomeneo, just let it go. Suspend that disbelief altogether before you even take a seat. Don't be bothered by storms popping out of nowhere to dispense cosmic justice. Don't be bothered by a big, angry sea serpent. And don't be bothered by the fact that this story about the tragic fallout from the Trojan War ends with a sprightly ballet. Just take it all in. And if you don't get your knickers in a twist about the existence of that ballet, you might appreciate that Mozart wrote some terrific music for the dance that wraps up the opera. Let's go to a concert at the Franz Liszt Academy of Music in Budapest. No dancers here, just Nicholas Ahlstedt conducting the Budapest Festival Orchestra. This is ballet music from the opera Idomeneo by Mozart.

play music from the opera Idomeneo by Mozart from a concert in Budapest. Nicholas Ahlstedt conducted the Budapest Festival Orchestra in concert at the Franz Liszt Academy of Music. When that opera debuted in 1781, the reviews were tepid at best. Idomeneo pretty much disappeared for the better part of two centuries. But over about the last generation, it's finally found a place on opera stages around the world.

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Hello there, and welcome to Exploring Music. It's Bill McLaughlin. String quartets all week long. Music composed by men who were born in the 1850s and 60s. In our last outing with the string quartet repertoire, we were concentrating on very well-known composers like Dvorak and Tchaikovsky and Borodin, even a little bit of Verdi and Grieg. These composers from the 1850s and 60s are largely not quite so well-known, especially not so well-known for being string quartet composers, but they wrote spectacular music. We're going to start with the music of Vincent Dandy, who was born in 1851 to an old French family. Very old and very right-wing, I think we would call him. Dandy's hero was Napoleon, so I suppose he was fairly happy to be growing up under the reign of Napoleon III, the nephew of Napoleon, who ruled France up to 1870 when he handed his sword over to Kaiser Wilhelm. Dandy actually fought in the war, Franco-Prussian War, 1870. He was part of the brigade that tried to defend France during the siege of Paris. Then after the war, Dandy's father insisted that he enroll at the Sorbonne, and it wasn't long before he fell under the influence of Richard Wagner. Dandy made a trip to Bayreuth for the premiere of the complete Ring Cycle, 1876. And let's listen to the opening of the slow movement of Dandy's quartet. See if this sounds like Wagner at all to you. It opens with a really striking interval in the cello. C down to G flat. It's a tritone. Then the viola comes in. And the second violin. You hear what they're playing? Which could go to here. Okay, that's a little unfair. That is Wagner. That's the Rheingold motive. Let me play just a little bit more of what Dandy does with this.

That could almost be Wagner there, too. Well, let's just listen. We'll hear the second movement, which is lent et calme, slow and calm, and the third movement, very moderate, assez modéré. Music of Vincent Dandy, the string quartet in D major, this performance by the Chilingirian Quartet.

Very interesting music from Vincent Dundee. We heard the second and third movements of Dundee's String Quartet No. 1 in D Major, Opus 35, music composed in 1890. That was the Chilingirian Quartet, a wonderful English ensemble playing that music. So in the 1870s, Dundee found himself in a kind of Wagner state of mind. A great deal of the French public did. It's interesting, after the defeat of France by Prussia, by Germany, in fact, 1870, the Franco-Prussian War, the French public became mesmerized by the music of a German composer, Richard Wagner. Wagnerism was a major movement amongst the French intellectuals. And our next composer, Ernest Chausson, born 1855, a close friend of Dundee, also very much under the influence of Wagner. This is apparent because he actually quotes Wagner verbatim in the slow movement of his C minor quartet. You hear this music, it's the Tarnhelm motif from Rheingold.

Tarnholm. That's that magical helmet that you put on. It helps you disappear. I'm not at all sure why Chausson put that into his string quartet movement, but I love hearing it, and it's kind of fun to know that it comes from Wagner rather directly. Chausson grew up in a very wealthy family. His father had made a fortune supplying building materials to Haussmann as Haussmann was remaking Paris in the 1850s and 60s. And Chausson not only enjoyed his wealth, but he shared it very generously. He had a great salon to which all manner of people came. Mallarmé, Turgenev, he was a very close friend of the painter Monet. In fact, Chausson had built up a tremendous collection of fantastic paintings, mostly by very close friends. His life was very short, 1855 to 1899, and he was just starting to come into his own as a composer when he climbed onto a bicycle one day and met his fate. He was riding one of these amazing contraptions that you see, big, big front wheel. You see these in pictures from the late 1890s. Nobody rides them anymore because they're so blessed dangerous. He'd got going too fast down a big hill, ran into a brick wall, and that was the end of Ernest Chausson, who was in the middle of his string quartet. We're going to hear now two movements of Chausson's string quartet in C minor. The first movement, the slow movement, Très Calme, quotes the Wagner Tarnhelm motif. Before Chausson got to finish his third movement, he died, and his friend Vincent Dundy completed it some 6 years after his death. So what we're listening to, first of all, is music entirely by Chausson, and then a finale, which is Chausson and Dundy. Once again, we'll be listening to the Chulangirian Quartet.

0: music of Ernest Chausson. Well, mostly by Chausson. We heard two movements of his string quartet in C minor, Opus 35, which was composed 1897 to 1899. The first of those two movements we listened to, the slow movement, was entirely composed by Chausson, and the finale was completed by his friend Vincent Dundee after the unfortunate early death of Chausson by bicycle accident. Dundee and Chausson, rather on the right wing of French musical political politics in those years, they didn't very much approve of this youngster Claude Debussy who was coming along. In fact, in the year 1894, Dundee opened his own music school, Schola Cantorum, which went back to Gregorian chant for starters and then followed a very conservative line. You're tuned in to Exploring Music. We're listening to string quartets by composers who were born the 1850s and 60s all week long. Music of Dundee and Chausson right now. We're about to turn to the young Richard Strauss, whose father would have approved of a very strict musical regime. Drop us a line and let us know how you like this show. 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
0: So now we come to Richard Strauss, the composer of the great tone poems Don Juan, Zarathustra, Heldenleben, and the great operas, starting with Salome and Elektra and Rosenkavalier. Strauss was born into a very musical family in Munich. His father was one of the greatest horn players in Europe, played in the Munich Court Orchestra and Opera. And Richard Strauss' father was an ultra-conservative. He would have lined up very nicely with the ideas of Vincent Dundee. He wouldn't let his young son hear any modern music at all. No, nothing past Mendelssohn. Haydn? Yes, that's excellent. Mozart? Okay. Beethoven's getting a little edgy, but Mendelssohn, that's where we draw the line. But things don't always work out for your kids the way you hope they do. And in later years, Strauss became quite a rebel. He became a follower of Wagner and Liszt and went on to define modern music just at the turn of the century. We're going to catch Richard Strauss today at an early point. He's 16 years old when he wrote this movement of a string quartet in A. This is the Allegro Molto and Trio. Let's listen to the Portland String Quartet.

It's a terrific piece from a 16-year-old. Music composed in 1880 by Richard Strauss. We heard the Allegro Molto and Trio from his string quartet in A. In that performance, we were listening to the Portland Quartet. Well, yesterday we listened to a string quartet written by Jean Sibelius when he was about 20 years old and studying the quartets of Joseph Haydn. I thought today we'd listen to a couple of movements of a string quartet written in 1889, about 4 or 5 years later, in which Sibelius seems, at least for the first piece we're going to hear, as if he's moved on from Haydn to Beethoven. And then comes the finale, an allegro with a viola line sounding very exotic. I think this is his own voice beginning to emerge. In this performance, the Sibelius Academy Quartet playing two movements of Jean Sibelius' string quartet in A minor, written in 1889.

fierce-sounding music from Jean Sibelius. We heard two movements of his A minor quartet composed in 1889. He's 25 years old. In that performance, we heard from the Sibelius Academy Quartet. And later in this week, we'll hear from Sibelius in his masterwork for quartet, a piece called Intimate Voices. Well, that's all the music we can fit in today. We had music of two French composers today, Vincent Tandy and Ernest Chausson, music of Richard Strauss and Sibelius. And tomorrow's show, a masterpiece by a man who wrote only one quartet, Claude Debussy. Hope you can join us then. See you tomorrow. Exploring Music is produced by Sidney Gillard at WFMT in Chicago and produced and engineered by Bill Sigmund at Digital Island Studios here in New York City. Our production assistants are Ella Pinsloop, Eric Opland, Adela Skoronsky, and Weston Williams. Rebecca Neistat is the WFMT production and syndication manager. 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I'm Bill McLaughlin. 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
2: We're off to Switzerland and the Beaulieu Theater for the next stop on our European music tour. The exceptional Lausanne Chamber Orchestra is led by its artistic director, Renaud Capucin, in an overture by Mozart and Haydn's London Symphony, and Igor Levit is soloist in Mozart's Piano Concerto No. 21. I'm Jan Weller. I hope you'll be listening.

Nestled in the majestic city of Lausanne, the Beaulieu Theatre is one of the iconic venues of Switzerland. Its modern acoustic architecture, with touches of Art Deco, makes it one of the most exceptional performance spaces in Europe. And it's the home of the Lausanne Chamber Orchestra. Today, they're led by their artistic director, Renaud Capuçon, in works by Mozart and Haydn. Hi, I'm Jan Weller. Later, Haydn's triumphant London Symphony, No. 104, and Gilmour Artist Award winner pianist Igor Levit will perform the Piano Concerto No. 21 by Mozart. Right now, one of the most recognizable overtures in all of opera, from Mozart's The Marriage of Figaro. Based on Pierre-Augustin Beaumarchais' controversial and humorous play about servants outsmarting the nobility, the overture is full of energetic highlights that reflect the humor, romance, and madcap adventure of the story. Leading the Lausanne Chamber Orchestra is Renaud Capuçon. From the Beaulieu Theatre, here is the overture to The Marriage of Figaro by Mozart.